0: evening with me. It's a thankful Thursday. 800-810-6758. Hey, you're with Kathy. What are you thankful for today?
1: I just wanted to say my husband recently passed away, but I'm very thankful for the 73 years that we had together.
0: Wow, 73 years. That is really, really awesome. So inspiring. Thank you so much for that call. And you know, you can text or call too. And when you do, give me your name and what you're feeling thankful for. Or maybe you just have a song request or a comment on something that's happening here at Kinship Radio. I'd love to hear from you. Now it's Kane with Living Water. I'm Kathy Kennedy for Kinship Radio.

Good evening, Kinship Radio. My name is Kathy Kennedy. That was the latest from Kane. That's called Living Water. Well, I have good news. If your dog has ever watched you open a box of Girl Scout cookies, like, you know, they're missing out, like my dog does every day, well, with any kind of food, they might finally get their own treat. Well, starting in January, Girl Scouts are going to start making these things called Patch Pals, blueberry muffin flavored treats that were developed with the dog treat company Bark. They're going to be sold exclusively online, but a little something for your puppy to look forward to. If you don't have dogs, well, got good news for you also. There's an allergy friendly cookie that is being debuted as well. Sparkables offers, you know, a healthy cookie made with oatmeal, chocolate chip,

0: chips, and of course, colorful sprinkles. I mean, we know sprinkles are always healthy, right? Well, anyway, and if you're like, I don't have allergies, what about my Thin Mints? What about my Samoas? Well, we got those too, of course. They're all coming your way, but not until January. So, you know, we got to wait till January. So for now, let's talk about what money can't buy. Here's Cochran and Company. I'm Kathy Kennedy for Kinship Radio.
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0: 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My name is Kathy Kennedy. That's Toby Mack and Faithfully. Well, I want to tell you about an opportunity coming up here in a couple of weeks. It's September 22nd, the Mankato Adult and Teen Challenge Gala. 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I'm Kathy Kennedy for Kinship Radio.
1: There are things you think about, things you want, things you need. There is a yearning for something bigger and more important than what you experience in this moment. You might wonder if it can be found. You consider anything better is only wishful thinking, a mirage, a pipe dream. There have been hints that this something exists. You've encountered it in what you hear, read, and see. You've entertained the idea that a belief in this better state might just make it real. The God who made you also gave you a purpose. He's given you tools to build a future, and he can teach you to use them. His plan adds passion to what you do and gives you all the evidence you need to know that what you've been seeking can be found. Pursue this discovery. It's where mourning turns to dancing, despair turns to joy, and pessimism gives way to worship. You need God to be real. And he is. 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

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My name is Kathy Kennedy. Here's your Kinship Radio weather forecast. Well, tonight, mostly clear with lows dipping down into the low to mid 60s. And then for Friday, mostly sunny and breezy and highs in the low to mid 80s. 72 Rochester, 73 in Fort Dodge. We are at 76 in the Twin Cities and 74 in Mankato. Here's Jordan Felice, Jonathan Traylor, and Mandisa. Jesus is coming back. I'm Kathy Kennedy for Kinship Radio.

Homesick for Heaven. That's Phil Wickham. My name is Kathy Kennedy. This is Kinship Radio. 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And, you know, if you're like driving, you drive for your job or whatever, you don't have to worry about like spotty service. That's something that really, really bothers me when I'm driving, is getting out of the listening area. 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So that's all you got to do. And then you get it, you install it, whichever way it asks you to do it, kind of walks you through it. But we do invite you to get the Kinship Radio app. You won't regret it. And it's free. Fun fact of the day coming up. Here's Crowder with I Am. I am Kathy Kennedy, and this is Kinship Radio.

0: Happy Friday Eve. That was Tarian with He Sees You. This is Kinship Radio. I'm Kathy Kennedy, and here is your fun fact of the day. On this day, the modern era of Jeopardy with Alex Trebek aired. You know, I am a big Jeopardy fan, and I really, really do like the new host, Ken Jennings, but Alex Trebek was, like, my favorite game show host. He always, like, was dressed to the nines. He wore the best ties. I loved his ties. I don't know why. I just noticed. Wait, maybe I do know why. You know what? I think he reminded me of my dad. That's what it is. Okay, well, who knew that this fun fact of the day was going to turn into a mini therapy session, but thank you for that. So anyway, that's your fun fact of the day. Alex Trebek, who is Alex Trebek, I should say, is the fun fact of the day. Up next, it's Tarn Wells. I'm Kathy Kennedy for Kinship Radio.
1: 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Biblical stewardship isn't just about managing your money. It's about managing your moments. How we rest, how we serve, and where we place our daily focus matters to God. Today, take a breath. Ask Him how to spend the hours He's given you, honoring God in every moment. 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
2: Take each difficult step to the top of a mountain. When you reach the peak, God is already there. His love hasn't left. His presence hasn't abandoned. Dive deep and explore the great depths of the ocean. And when you see sights few have witnessed, God is there, and it's not unfamiliar territory to Him. Go and explore any wonder in any place on any continent or planet for that matter. And you'll never be outside of the presence of God and the love He offered to all humankind. His love for you is relentless, persistent, and available right now. All of the places you can go and the things you can do can lead you to Him. When you run away, you may find yourself running toward God. It's never been a matter of whether or not you can find God. The truth has always been there's nowhere God cannot and will not go to meet you when you determine you've run long enough. When you stop, He's ready to be noticed. Kinship Radio.
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My name is Kathy Kennedy. Hope you're having a wonderful evening. That was Torrin Wells with Breathe On It. Thank you so much for spending this part of your evening with me the past couple hours or so. Coming up at 8 o'clock, Truth for Life with Alistair Begg, followed by Focus on the Family at 8:30. And then at 9 o'clock, this is great because I love the story of Jonah. Well, Dr. David Jeremiah is going to explore the grace of the God who restores his people rather than discarding them. Failure does carry consequences, but does not have to be final. I love that. So that's coming up at 9 o'clock, Turning Point. Right now, it's Francesca Battistelli. This is Free to Be Me. I'm Kathy Kennedy for Kinship Radio. At 20.

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begins with the prophecies of the Old Testament. And in each case, the gospel writers have the same purpose. Their purpose is not to provide us with a biography of Jesus, nor is it to provide us with simply an historical record. Their purpose in every case is to tell us the good news. Before Mark, there never was a gospel. If people had said to Mark, "What are you doing?" and he said, "I'm writing a gospel," they would have said, "What is a gospel?" And he would have said, "Well, if you read this, you'll know." And when we read it, we discover that it is the record of who Jesus is, how it is that he has come, what he has come to do, and what he is presently doing. And each of the gospel writers gives to us the story of the birth of Jesus, his life and his death, his resurrection, his ascension, and the promise of his return. They are not providing us, as the readers, with a program, a religious program to accept, nor even with a philosophy that we might care to adopt. But rather, they are introducing us to a person, and that person is Jesus Christ, the Son of God. And you will notice, if your Bible is before you, and I hope it is open before you, that this is how Mark introduces his gospel, the beginning of the gospel about Jesus Christ, the Son of God. Nobody should be in any doubt as to what the theme of this book is going to be. It's going to be about Jesus. The good news of Jesus Christ, the Son of God, begins here, says Mark. And I'm going to tell you all about him. Now, in these opening verses, I want to identify three factors. First of all, that we notice the promise of a messenger. Then we will consider the arrival of the messenger, and then we will consider the message from the messenger. All right? So, first of all, Mark tells us about the promise of this messenger. It is written in Isaiah the prophet. Actually, he collates both Isaiah and Malachi. "I will send my messenger ahead of you who will prepare your way." We're all familiar with the way in which heads of state, visiting heads of state particularly, are welcomed to our nation. It would be very surprising if they were to arrive unannounced, if there were not somebody who would introduce them and who would welcome them. And indeed, that is what happens. Our own president, when he enters a room or into a particular opportunity as the head of state, will often be announced not only verbally, but also musically in the playing of the piece, "Hail to the Chief." And we find nothing surprising about this. It's so routine, we would be surprised indeed if it didn't happen. And so, when we think in terms of God coming down to earth, God incarnate, Jesus Christ, stepping onto the stage of history at this point, it would be very surprising if he were to arrive unannounced. And so we're told he doesn't. When Luke begins his gospel, he gives to us the angelic arrival in the surrounding hills of Bethlehem with the news that absolutely startles the shepherds. Today is born for you in the city of David a Savior who is Christ the Lord. And this will be a sign to you. You will find the baby wrapped in swaddling cloths and lying in a manger. And when this angelic announcement dawned on them, they said, "Well, let's get off to Bethlehem immediately and see this thing that has come to pass." Mark, of course, doesn't begin with the birth of Jesus. He begins with the earthly ministry of Jesus. 30 years have elapsed since the beginning of Luke's gospel, but he tells us again that Jesus has not come unannounced, but rather that there is a special messenger, a prepared messenger, who is coming before him to announce the commencement of his earthly ministry. Now, what Mark is doing, of course, not too many years, but years after the ascension of Jesus, is writing down a record of all that took place. And for many of these early believing Christians who are wondering about all that they have entered into, this gospel record helps them. And he sets the beginning of his good news by taking us back to the words of the prophets. And we might say that he goes forward by going back. Here is the beginning, and then immediately he goes back centuries before Jesus. It is written in Isaiah
the prophet.

0: it. Now, I want to pause here for just a moment, because some of us are very familiar with the Bible, and we're familiar with biblical terminology. And we're aware of the fact that God is described as having spoken through the Old Testament prophets. Some of us will know our Bibles well enough to know that Hebrews begins linking the old with the new, with the memorable phraseology, "In the past, God spoke to our forefathers through the prophets at many times and in different ways, but in these last days, he has spoken to us in his Son." And because that terminology is familiar to us, we do not recognize just what a revolutionary thought it actually is. And if you've come here today and you perhaps are at the very beginning of considering whether this Bible is to be reckoned with, whether this Jesus is to be considered and so on, I think that you will admit that it is a revolutionary notion that God, who is himself spirit, speaks. That God speaks. In fact, the actions of God and the speech of God cannot be separated. The very beginning of the universe is as a result of God speaking. He said, "Let there be light." And there was light. Timothy Ward says, "The Old Testament assumes that God can and does speak in and through human words in such a way that those words can truly be said to be his words." Now, it's true that the Bible doesn't tease this out. The Bible does not even provide for us a theological or a philosophical explanation of this. It just says it. It just assumes it. And anybody standing on the outside looking in might say, "But I find that very, very hard to believe," and understandably so. But when a man or a woman begins to read the Bible, begins to consider it, they will find, if their hearts are open to it truly, that the Bible, in their endeavors to understand it, is actually proving to understand them. That this book is no ordinary book. That it isn't like any other book at all. Any other book we may take out and seek to understand it, but here when we read this Bible, it actually seems in some places to know us. It says things that just seem so apropos. It may uncover things in us that have lain dormant for a long time. It actually gets into the very core of our being. And we might find ourselves saying, "Why is this?" Well, the answer that the Bible gives is because it is the Word of God. That God, who created the universe, chooses to relate to us by means of human language. That God speaks in human language. Indeed, the mystery of the teaching of the Bible is that God chooses to use mortal tongues to convey the vastness of his being. And so we discover that when we turn to the pages of Scripture, we have not only communication from him, but as we trust his word, we have communion with him. This explains why we take seriously the teaching of the Bible. Because it is the conviction conveyed by the Bible that what has been written down for us, what has been recorded in the Old Testament and recorded in the New Testament, in the totality of the Bible, is in some way that is both mysterious and marvelous, the very Word of God. And that is what gives it its significance. It is not the personality of the one who conveys it, nor the ability of the one who communicates it, but the very truth itself as we have it in our Bibles. And so what we discover is that God had spoken to the prophets. The prophets had in turn written it down. And now Mark takes up what Isaiah and Malachi have written down, and he says, "I want you to know that when John the Baptist came as messenger, he came in the fulfillment of the promises." Because you see, there had been 300 years essentially of silence between the ending of the last prophetic word And the arrival of John the Baptist here on the stage of human history with this dramatic announcement, generations had lived and died. People had gone to their graves saying, well, the prophets said there would be a messenger who would come, but I don't think he's come. They would have said, you know, there is supposed to be one who will bear away the sins of the world, but for the life of us, I don't think we've seen him. And many of them died in faith, believing that yet that would still happen. And out of the silence, or if you like, into the silence, comes the word of God again. And the days into which this word comes were dark days. There were days when the political structures were unfavorable, as you will discover if you want to read in Luke chapter 3. Now, what had happened was that the events in Bethlehem had stirred the expectations of some. The people who were reading their Bibles, that is, reading the Old Testament, when the events of Bethlehem unfolded, must have begun to say to one another, I wonder if there's something in these events in Bethlehem in these days. Because the news of the angelic visitation would have been there, the wise men would have been visible in the community, the things that they said in their departure from the community would have been known, they would have spread like wildfire, and the shepherds themselves were still living in the community, and people could have said to them, what really was it that happened that night when you went down there? Because as far as we can tell, the baby that was born there is now living in a carpenter's workshop in Nazareth. Apparently, he's the son of Mary and Joseph, and he's working in carpentry. And what about that other strange birth, the one where the husband was struck dumb? What was his name again? Zechariah, and his wife was Elizabeth. Whatever happened to that boy? And somebody must have said, he's grown up now. He went in the desert somewhere. I don't know where he is. Who knows what he's doing? Apparently his mom and dad, they've lost track of him. He's off in the desert. I don't know. Maybe he'll show up someday. I haven't a clue. And then all of a sudden, here he comes. The forerunner appears in fulfillment of God's promise. You see, John the Baptist is not somebody with a bright idea about religion. John the Baptist is not somebody who has come up with a program. John the Baptist is not somebody who has invented a concept and he's managed to find a way to market it and to package it, and great crowds of people are all excited about it. No, John the Baptist is there in the fulfillment of God's promise in the Old Testament. John the Baptist is written about 600 years before Christ. That's the significance. I will send my messenger ahead of you. It's a word from God to his Messiah, the Son, reminding him that there will be a messenger that will precede him, like a voice calling in the desert, prepare the way for the Lord and make the straight paths for him. The promise of the messenger. As I traveled down the east coast of Scotland on Thursday morning by train, I was reflecting on how much I enjoy railway travel, and it made me go down certain paths. And I also recalled from my history classes that there was, in the mid-19th century, an act that was passed called the Locomotive Act, which was the 12-mile-an-hour act. And that stipulated that no locomotive could weigh more than 12 tons, and it was not allowed to be driven at more than 12 miles an hour. 4 years later, in 1865, they passed the 2-mile-an-hour act, which was also known as the Red Flag Act. And this determined that the locomotive could not go at more than 2 miles an hour through a city or a village or a town, and that a pedestrian carrying a red flag should precede the locomotive at a distance of some 60 yards. And as we went hurtling down the east coast of Scotland, I just had this picture of a little man with a red flag, you know, just trying to stay in front of the locomotive. You think he stayed 60 yards in front? You bet your life he did. You got 12 tons steaming and breathing and coming right up your tail. He had every reason to stay 60 yards in front. He knew what his job was. Hey, the train's coming. It's a joke, isn't it, really? Because you could hear the train more than you could see the Joker with a flag. But that's what John the Baptist is doing. He has a flag, as it were. And he steps up on the stage of human history, and his sole responsibility is to wave the flag and to say, hey, the Messiah is on his way. Jesus is coming. I want to let you know this. Well, here we have his arrival in verse 4. We move from our first point, the promise of the messenger, to the arrival of the messenger. And so John came, verse 4, baptizing in the desert region and preaching a baptism of repentance for the forgiveness of sins. Now, I would encourage you to read the comparative treatments of John, as you find them in Matthew and Luke, and also in the Gospel of John. And when you put the pieces together, because remember, the Gospels are a bit like newspaper reporters. They all report similar material. Sometimes they all report the exact same stuff, but they report it from their own vantage point and from their own perspective. And in the same way that you find the same thing reported by the Washington Post, the New York Times, the LA Times, and so on, and the Wall Street Journal, the same information, but you just say, well, I wonder if these two people were at the same event, because it just appears that there are variations in the way it's recorded. And so it is here. But what you discover, without question, is that the arrival of this messenger was the arrival of a strange man. He was a strange man. He had a very interesting beginning. The details of his birth you can read in Luke chapter 1, verse 41 and following. He had a very strange beginning, but he was pretty strange by this point in his life. It's not usual for people to be identified by their clothes and their diet. Maybe the Old Testament prophets, but I can't think of many in the New Testament whose lifestyle is described for us in this way, and therefore it must be of note. And verse 6, we're told that he wore clothing made of camel's hair with a leather belt round his waist. Now, this is a kind of prophetic look that he had, if you like. People would have said, why are you dressing up like that? Do you think you're one of the Old Testament prophets? And he said, maybe. Because in one sense, he was. He was like the last of the Old Testament prophets. He bridged the gap over the intertestamental period and now stood at the end of the line and the beginning of the line before the one that he announced was to appear. He's not only a strange man, but he's in a strange place. And so John came, notice verse 4, baptizing in the desert region. The desert region. If you're going to start something, why wouldn't you start where the crowds are? Would make sense, wouldn't it? Why not go to the temple area? There are lots of people in the temple area. No, he goes to a desert region. One commentator describes it as a hot, uninhabitable depression. For the Jordan Valley started at a certain height below sea level and went down actually about 1,100 feet. And somewhere down in that Jordan Valley was where he had set up camp and where he was engaging in his ministry. In other words, when you think about the location, you say to yourself, no one will ever go there to hear him. I mean, shouldn't he be in a nice suburban location, visible from the freeway, with good access and plenty of parking? I mean, that's the only way you could get it going, isn't it? If he had any sense at all, if he is a forerunner, if he's an announcer, why wouldn't he go where there are people to announce to? What a strange place for such a strange man.
1: 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We'll hear the conclusion tomorrow. In the meantime, we have a special offer I want to tell you about. 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The book is called Pray Big, Learn to Pray Like an Apostle. And this book looks at the Apostle Paul's prayers for the believers in Ephesus to help us rejuvenate our own prayer lives. You'll often hear people say that prayer is powerful, but Alistair teaches that it's God who is powerful. Prayer is one of the means he uses to complete his purposes. So when we pray, we're given the privilege of taking part in God's great plan, and we're more attuned to his work and his glory. Often our prayers are for physical needs of others or for ourselves, for jobs or financial security, health, travel safety, things like that. And those aren't unimportant, but what about prayers for spiritual needs? When you read Paul's prayers, you find that he didn't pray for things like comfort or material provision. He prayed for believers to be strengthened by God and to have unshakable hope and certainty that God is always with them. In Pray Big, Alistair shows how you can pray like this for people you love. Download the free audiobook and study guide today. 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And by the way, Pray Big is a great book to go through together with a friend or your family or your Bible study group. 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Again, the link is truthforlife.org/praybig. Thanks for listening. While some churches struggled to draw visitors in, vast crowds went into the desert to hear John the Baptist preach. What was the big attraction? We'll find out tomorrow. The Bible teaching of Alistair Begg is furnished by Truth for Life, where the learning is for living.
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3: I'm Ruth Kramer with Mission Network News. Tuesday's Houthi attacks on Saudi Arabian cities are another manifestation of the Iranian regime's long arm. Lana Silk with Transform Iran says using proxy groups was Iran's norm before it was moved into direct conflict with Israel and the U.S. last year.
4: Then we went into a whole time of, well, are we going to make a deal? Are we going to have a ceasefire? Which for the people involved isn't great news, because that means just ongoing suffering with no resolution.
3: Today, the people of Iran face intense poverty as the government uses funds for military purposes.
4: Iran is facing some very dark days, but the Word of God is very clear about the power of light in dark places. And we are the carriers of that light. The church is the carrier of that light.
3: Find a 10-day prayer guide for Iran in the full story at missionnews.org. And hidden daily pressure is being put on the church in Central Asia. David Durance with Teach Beyond says,
5: the headline looks okay. Hey, there might be even more freedom, but the undercurrent is still very difficult.
3: As long as the church keeps to itself, there's no trouble. But believers can go to prison if they share the gospel. Governments suppressing Christ target children's education. In some places, Christians sharing the story of Jesus with their own children is illegal. Kids are also not allowed to be in church with their parents. Durant says,
5: if we do education really well, often it includes some level of English education, suddenly doors that are jammed shut or slammed on us start opening.
3: Teach Beyond recently got permission to open multiple Christian schools. Pray they would find the teachers. 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So by giving to Mission Network News, you enable us to keep the stories of God's kingdom coming. And together, the Great Commission happens. Look for links at missionnews.org. That's missionnews.org. I'm Ruth Kramer.
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11: That's Dr. John Townsend, and he's back with us again today on Focus on the Family, talking about how you can implement healthy boundaries with your children. Thanks for joining us. I'm John Fuller.
12: You know, yesterday we talked about teaching kids to accept the consequences of their actions. I think most parents struggle with that. Then we covered the strengths and weaknesses of gentle parenting and really defining boundaries and how we get on to a healthy, regular, reinforced boundary approach to really help your child to mature and grow in the healthiest way possible. Today, we're going to talk about some key concepts, including the steps to helping kids develop their own sense of right and wrong, which, as we talked about yesterday with Dr. Townsend, no is actually a good thing for a child to learn. It starts to develop their identity, and you want that child in later teen years to be able to say no. And so that's a good thing. It's not an error if they're pushing back a little. But how do we do this constructively? It's going to be a great conversation. And I hope if you missed last time, get the Focus on the Family app so you can hear it and hear all the inventory here at Focus on the Family.
11: Yeah, that app is available and free to you, and we hope you'll get that. Dr. Townsend has co-written a book with Dr. Henry Cloud. It really is a classic. It's called Boundaries with Kids, How Healthy Choices Grow Healthy Children. And we'll encourage you to get a copy when you contact us.
12: John, welcome back to the program.
10: Thanks, guys. You know, I was thinking when you read that part about Henry and I writing this, John, it came about because all the boundaries work was working, and then people came along and parents said, we'd like to help our kids with this boundary thing before they have the train wrecks and the pain that we had in our adult lives. So can you write in a more preventive level? But thank you to the parents who are asking for that.
12: Yeah, that's so good. Let me start here. What does it look like for kids to learn to respect the boundaries of others?
10: Well, they don't start off that way because their life is, you know,
12: it's all about me.
10: It's about me, and mom and dad exist to serve me, and that's okay for a while. But sooner or later, you're going to be in a world of relationships, and they have to learn this. And there are some relational no's they have to learn. As young children, don't hurt someone. I mean, it's fundamental. Don't trespass on someone's things, and especially don't punish another kid's no. If a kid disagrees, don't make them bad because they got to have a choice. How do you do that? Well, you have empathy for it because it's hard for them, but you correct them and you give them consequences with their disrespect. Even if they don't like it, they have to learn that mom and dad don't like disrespect of themselves and other people. But here's another really important part. They'll learn to respect other people's boundaries when you establish your own separateness as a parent. For example, the child wants to do something and you've already played with them for a long time and now you want to, I don't know, do a crossword puzzle. And the child comes up again and says, play with me. And sometimes the parent's tempted to say, well, I got to be a good parent. Even though I spent 2 hours here, I'll put my puzzle aside. The best thing to say is, no, I'm going to do a puzzle right now. That's what I need to do, but you can play. And all of a sudden the child's in a world where, oh, you're not always available when I always need you. I've got to respect that. Mm. So insist on your own separateness as well as the child's.
12: Yeah. You know, we've had Dr. Ken Wilgus here. You might know Dr. Ken Wilgus, great guy. He wrote the funniest book title, which was Feeding the Mouth That Bites You, How to Emancipate Your Teenagers into Adulthood. And it really is in this area that I'm about to ask you, and that's giving kids some age-appropriate freedom to help them separate themselves in a healthy way from the parent. For example, he would say, at some point, you let your 13, 14-year-old own their room.
10: Yep.
12: And his rules were, you just don't have, nothing can be stinky or rotting. Hopefully, we've taught you how to keep your room nicely, but that's it. And you hand it over and you don't take it back. Is that a good thing?
10: That is so wise. It comes down to what, in the book, we call it the law of sowing and reaping.
12: Yeah.
10: Think about how we all learn as humans, not just kids. We learn when we reap what we sow. Look at freedom. How can they sow when they don't have a choice? You've got to have freedom to make a bad choice to sow so you can reap. They have to be free to sow positive things or negative things. Otherwise, there's no reaping and no learning and no growing. So you're shooting the basketball and you keep trying and you miss, but you learn to be more accurate because you failed and failed and failed and you get better. So you were sowing, throwing the ball, and then you reap, oh, I'm getting better. So good behavior brings good times and fun and success. Bad behavior brings negative consequences. So
12: that's so amazing. Let's talk about unconditional love. You know, this one, I have this banter in my own head when you're saying, I love you. I love you so much. You're never going to know how much I love you. Put that down. If you don't respond, and it like totally communicates my love is conditional. And I think parents, we have this inner struggle going, am I loving this child unconditionally, or am I putting all the conditions on it because they're not performing or behaving the way that I want them to? Speak to that dilemma, and then what is healthy, real unconditional love look like?
10: Yeah, let's start with it, what that really is. Think about God. He doesn't, I don't know about you guys, but he hasn't answered all my prayers this year. Right. But I know he loves me all the time. Yeah. And so it doesn't, some people think that unconditional love is always feeling good feelings toward and always gratifying the child. I feel good towards you. I'm always, that's love. Well, that can be hate. You can make, you can make a drug addict out of that. So love is really a stance of I'm for you and I want your best. And if we can change it from the feeling and gratification to it's a mental state that makes me want to do the very best for you, even if it's uncomfortable, that's unconditional love. I don't have to feel good feelings when my kid's screaming and yelling and causing a mess. But I shouldn't be harsh, but I should be direct. But I know I'm doing the surgery that's needed right now.
12: So unconditional love is, hey, I didn't kick you out of the house.
10: And hate might be, I did kick out of the house too early.
12: Yeah.
10: Instead of when
12: yeah,
10: you should.
12: Yeah, I mean, it's, that's right. The whole balancing feature of parenting. Let's hear a clip like we did yesterday. Let's hear a clip from a dad on setting boundaries.
13: My two sons are 24 and 26 years old, and they don't really help out with the bills or rent. And what little money they make is spent on drugs. My younger son is trying, but he sees his older brother getting away with stuff, and he just follows in his footsteps. I don't believe it.
10: My heart just sank to hear this man. I'm, whoever you are, man, I'm so sorry. I'll say a prayer. Let me provide a sort of a path here for this gentleman who's kind of living a nightmare. You're going to need support. Whatever's going on in the house with two grown young men who are doing drugs and not spending it on the right things and that sort of thing, you're going to need to get external support. So don't do this on your own. Get a good church, a good Christian therapist. Get people around you who have the same values, because for you to change this is going to take some time. Now, number one, I think you're going to have to get, once you've got the support systems in, you're going to have to insist on a drug-free home. I mean, that's just, you can't compromise on that. And there are going to have to be some rules that you'll probably need help with in constructing, such as, here's what will keep you in the house for as long as until you're ready to launch, because they do need to launch sooner or later, and here's what won't. There are good counselors and therapists that can help you make a plan. You're going to need to chart a path for autonomy that your sons are not ready for. So I want you to start, as Stephen Covey says, with the end in mind. The end in mind is that they're out of your house. They can't be happy with that or fulfilled with that. Out of the house, autonomous, free, working somewhere, drug-free. And so what does it take to create that, keep the long run in mind? That means some of them may need a coach or a counselor. They also may need to know some house rules that you're going to enforce, and they may need to have the consequences of, you can stay here if you don't do drugs. If you can't, I'm sorry, you're going to be out of the house. And I've had to do that with many parents who said, well, what will they do? Well, they'll probably sleep on a friend's couch for a while and eat pizza and then find out, gosh, it's better being at home like the prodigal son. But you're going to have the rules and enforce those. And all the same time, letting these young men know that you love them, even though they will say that you hate them, you're providing experts, you're providing structure, you're providing a way and a path for autonomy and leaving and cleaving that they don't possess.
12: John, you encourage parents in the book to consider pain a good experience. It can be a good experience for them to know the bottom. And, you know, we all say this in the Christian community. You know, it's important for your children to go to a valley if that's where God needs to meet them. And, you know, one of the most, I think, challenging questions I ever received is, would you be willing to let God take your kids through that valley?
10: I think that's the hardest prayer any of us can pray, but it's a good one.
12: Yeah, and tell us why. Why is pain helpful?
10: Well, let's start with Hebrews 12, where it says, all discipline seems painful, but it brings the peaceable fruit of righteousness. God's very clear, and he's the being that created neuroscience and parenting in the first place, and we want our kids to live a life of being right, living the right life. And so pain teaches us things. Now, we're not talking about the wrong kind of pain. We don't want to damage the child.
12: Yeah.
10: We don't mind them being uncomfortable. Discomfort is very different than damage. So evaluate if it's the right kind of pain that will help them mature and thrive. But yes, help the child learn that life is not about avoiding pain, because sometimes our culture teaches them it's about being happy and avoiding all kinds of pain. They stay immature. Actually, embrace it. Make it your ally. Learn to deal with a difficult teacher. Learn to deal with that bully. Learn to deal with a sport you haven't done or a course you haven't taken, and look what happens on the other end when you succeeded. Hmm. And so all of a sudden they realize pain is my friend. It's my ally.
12: Yeah, but it's, again, hard to stand there as a parent and allow that to happen. But you got to do your best to let God do his best.
10: Yeah.
12: Right?
10: And that's when we need community. Those parents who are like-minded, and you can call them and say, I'm so sad. My child's crying and they're discouraged, but it was a legitimate boundary and a consequence. And the parent goes, stick with it, stick with it. And if you tell your child, stick with it, that child takes that in. And when they're 30, they'll go, I've got a hard job. I've got a hard marriage. I can stick with it because I've done it before.
12: That's good.
10: It's the internalization.
11: Yeah. And if you're that parent and you're thinking, this is just too difficult, I don't have the community, I don't know where to turn, Dr. Townsend mentioned the importance of a Christian counselor. We have caring Christian counselors here at Focus on the Family. 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
12: John, let's play another question about boundaries.
14: Hi, I have a question. My son is very energetic, likes to be active, like play sports and all those things, but I find it hard to get him to actually sit and listen. He's 6 years old, and I was wondering what would be a good way to teach him the importance of listening and having good listening skills.
10: Yeah, and you're addressing this at the right time, too. Six is a great age to learn that. And at six, especially boys, a lot of times girls, too, you're interested more in your activities, and you're interested more in what you have to say and not what anybody else has to say. So I would address this very directly with your son, just like any parent does. Here's how you clean your room. Here's how you set it for the table. And I would say, I want to help you learn to listen, because this is something that I think you're kind of challenged in. This is going to be very important to you. And so you just tell him, this is how you have great relationships. This is how people like you better. This is where you learn things. Now, sometimes a six-year-old who's really into activities will just blow that off. But it's in there somewhere, because you have to give them the framework first of why this is important. And the second thing is you give them examples and say, when I was trying to tell you something about X, a movie we saw or something we did at church, and you kept changing the subject and talking about yourself, it didn't work between you and me, and you and I weren't that close. And all of a sudden they realize, oh, this affects my relationships. And then sometimes a child will say, well, what do I do? Well, teach them the basics of asking questions. Stop talking and then say, how are you doing? What did you think? How was your day? And teach them those basic questions that everybody's got to learn, three or four of them that can get somebody to open up. And then have them practice that with their friends. And all of a sudden, now they're the captain of the team. Now, if none of that is working, that's when you have to say, in our home, we're going to need to have you talk and then listen and talk and then listen. And if you can't stop talking, sweetheart, we don't want to do it, but there might be a consequence for that, because you talking all the time and not listening is kind of hard on the whole family. It's not good for you. But hopefully it'll be done before you have to go to the consequence. But I've had parents have to do that, say, it's your turn to stop talking and start listening, and make that a norm so they do it in the real life.
15: It's so funny. I'm laughing because when I was a child, my mom's best friend, and we considered her family part of our family, my mom's best friend, Penny. And I think I was just talking way too much. Heaven knew that I would be sitting behind a microphone someday. But she said to me, she just turned to me, and she said, Jimmy, you've got diarrhea of the mouth. Talk about making an impact on a child. I still remember that. I know where I was standing.
10: Word pictures are helpful.
15: When she said it, and you know, my immediate response, I just went quiet. Because I thought, oh, I didn't know. But I mean, to this day, I think it centered me on being able to be quieter so I can actually hear the person across the table from me.
10: Isn't that something?
15: But it, you know, somebody might look at that and say, that was harsh. But it did have a positive impact in my life.
10: Let's change that word from harsh to direct.
15: Yeah, okay.
10: Because every time, sometimes in our culture, it's sort of like if someone's direct, they're mean and harsh. Well, it feels harsh because you've never heard that before. But it's just direct by a caring, warm person.
15: Let's baptize the word direct. Because our culture's all about tolerance of everything, even parenting. Like, you got to tolerate your child's behavior. No, you don't.
10: Really.
15: So I don't know. I think back on it now, I laugh because, you know, who would have known I would end up in communication
10: It's richly ironic, isn't it?
15: But anyway, so let me ask you this. You, in the book, you describe three realities. Let's spend a little time here and speak to the three realities of setting boundaries.
10: Yeah, it's very simple. And sometimes, since parenting is so complicated, we get into details that we don't need to get to. But if you can remember these three things, it'll really help. Is first, there's a problem and your child's not perfect. Your child's not perfect. And it's just the way it is. And if you can say that and realize, you know, that we're born into the world in an imperfect world and my child needs training and my child needs growth, you're okay. That makes us all relaxed to know my child's not perfect. They're just a work in progress. But next, it's plug in. You need relationships. It takes a church. It takes families. It takes neighbors. Don't do this alone, not even with a great spouse. We need other people's perspective and strength. And then the big one, I think, besides that, is grow in your own character and your own boundaries. When you have your own boundaries, your child's living around a grown-up who can make hard decisions, do the right thing, and succeed, and they see that and they want that.
15: Connecting that one to the first one, I think one of the things I think I did well was to show my boys that I'm not perfect. You know, we know the child isn't perfect, and sometimes in parenting, we can reinforce that all day long, you know? But what helps, I think what really helped for my sons was when I could confess that I'm not perfect. I made that, I blew that. I remember one time saying to Trent after, you know, I think I disciplined him for something, and it was probably too much energy. And I said to him, I'm sorry, I really reacted to that in a way that I shouldn't have reacted. And he had the biggest smile on his face. He was probably eight. And I said, why are you smiling like that? He goes, I didn't know parents had to apologize.
10: Wow.
15: Wasn't that?
10: What a light bulb moment.
15: What a light bulb. And it was a good thing. And I think maybe, you know, you see these lessons that you lay down for your kids, that was probably one of the brighter lessons that I was able to get to.
10: Well, the funny thing about that, Jim, is, you know, we think it's a big deal that we let them know we're not perfect. They know.
15: That's true.
10: They've been watching.
15: Thank you for joining my therapy today with Dr. John Townsend.
10: They're just waiting to see you. Are they going to ever admit what I already know?
15: Yeah.
10: And that, in what you did, I love that rupture and repair dynamic of once you know you've screwed up, how fast can you repair it?
15: Yeah.
10: And kids do get that eight-year-old smile like, okay, things are okay.
15: Yeah.
10: Don't wait. Do it quickly.
15: Yeah, that's so, so good. In that context of the third of the realities, there's a concept in there you said, time does not heal all. We tend to use that so freely in our culture. Time will take care of it. We lose a loved one. Time will heal that. It's partially true, isn't it? It may not be all the way true, but...
10: Well, look at it like this. When you go to your doctor with a bacterial infection, does she say, well, time's going to heal this?
15: No.
10: She says, it's going to take time. Time is a necessary but insufficient condition. You must have it. It's not enough, because the two other elements is time plus grace plus truth will do anything. Grace is the love of God, the love of other people, the support, and information, truth, principles, structures, these sorts of things. Time will do it as long as there's grace and truth involved.
15: Yeah. You know, for our parents that are in the middle of work and life and orchestrating all of that, and let's not talk about the in-laws and Christmas and Thanksgiving and all the stuff that happens throughout the year, you want me to do what, Dr. Townsend? Teach boundaries to our kids? Make the pitch for why doing this actually saves you so much work later.
10: There's a why here. And the why is because it's not now, it's about the future. The family, and you guys know this better than anybody, the family is an oven where you take this little bitty being and then you take it through all these experiences and these growth things, and then they come out, hopefully, a functional, loving adult. They can love, they can work, their life is in place. And that's what our job is about. And so if you can tolerate the tough thing about the attitude problem now, or the disrespect, or the chaos, and think, I'm making something later that'll be good for her and good for me. The parent's job is to bring the future into the present and say, we're doing these things because we want you to be a strong person, a happy person, an in-control person.
15: Mm. You know, one of the things, and we've talked with Dr. Kevin Lehman, and you know him well as a friend, you know, the birth order, personality, temperament must play into this a bit. And we saw that in our own children. You know, you think you're the same family, but each child is unique. Mm-hmm. And so we had the strong-willed child, then we had the more passive child. And you do have to, I would think, and maybe you disagree with this, I would think you have to kind of adjust these approaches of boundaries to the temperament of your child a bit. Not in the concreteness of them, but maybe in the way they're delivered, or how would you answer that question about how I deal with the type of child I have, the strong-willed child and the passive child, just as an example?
10: Absolutely. I totally agree with that. The basics are the basics. There are house rules that we will always keep and we will stick to. But you have to customize it according to the temperament of the child, which was just built in and baked in from the DNA. And when you do that, everybody wins. So it's the communication style, is how direct you are, is how much you listen. As long as the basics are working and you're doing it their way, everything works.
15: And I think it's so good because, again, with my oldest son, it's very linear for him, very logic-driven. He just wants to know. I remember saying to him, once he had his license, we had a midnight curfew, and I said to him, you know, be home by midnight. And he said, why? And I said, one, it's the time limit, and two, nothing good happens with teenagers after midnight. And he said to me, do you have empirical data to support that? That was exactly what he said. And my other son, who's much more feeler, I had the same chat with him 2 years later. Mm-hmm. And he said, okay, Dad, I think you're right. Mm-hmm. Very different responses, right? But that's the point, mm-hmm. that you have to know your child, which takes a bit of work, and then apply those principles accordingly.
10: Just like you'd like to be treated.
15: Yeah, well, there you go. I think that's in scripture, isn't it? Treat others, yeah, we get it. John, this has been great. Thank you so much for, man, a lifetime of learning when it comes to neuroscience and therapy and psychology, but mostly the biblical application of this. And you've said it a couple of times here that the Lord is the creator of neuropathways. Mm-hmm. And we're finding that more and more. And I just love the way you blend that first as a Christian, but secondly, as a professional who works on the mind. I mean, these are important things to know. And that's the goal of us as parents, is to, I hope, to create the healthiest adult children that we can, because in that we're honoring the Lord with our responsibility as the parent, right?
10: Yes, that's true, Jim. And I've just got to thank you for all the years of keeping the mission, the vision straight. I can't tell you how many parents I have referred to you whose lives and parenting were saved over the years because there was a message, there were skills, there was help that nobody else was putting out. So thank you.
15: Thank you so much, Dr. Townsend. It really helps when people like you sit at the microphone here and we can talk about it together. And that's the invitation. If this has sparked awareness for you, or you know somebody that needs this book, get a hold of us. When you make a monthly pledge of any amount, we'll send you a copy as our way of saying thank you for joining the ministry. And together we're helping more people. Your donations allow us to serve parents who are struggling. One listener said this: I have learned so much from you and love the biblical parenting truths you encourage us with. Thank you for your time and energy. 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
15: And Dr. Townsend, you're involved with raising up the next generation of strong Christian counselors through your efforts at Concordia. Tell us more about that.
10: Well, it's the Townsend Institute for Leadership and Counseling at Concordia University in Irvine, California. It's for people that want an opportunity to enhance their career, get a new career, move up the ladder. We're a fully accredited remote graduate degree school. We got three programs. You can get a master's or a certificate in counseling, or an organizational leadership, or an executive coaching and consulting. And we have now a PhD in counseling. And actually, Forbes magazine made us the number one remote PhD in counseling. So we're real happy about that.
15: Yeah, it's great.
10: We have hundreds of students. They're getting great jobs. We're at the bottom third of expensive schools like ours. And we have these great guest experts, people like Henry Cloud, Patrick Lencioni. There's a person named Jim Daly who speaks to their students who's very well.
15: It's always fun to talk to the students.
10: So, yeah, we're at the townsendinstitute.com.
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1: It was the house Grandma and Granddad built with a little help from their granddaughter, who happened to turn out to be my wife. That was, many years ago. Grandma and Granddad are gone, and the house was in the hands of renters for a number of years. And when he deeded that house to the rest of the family, they weren't really pleased with what had happened over the years. The house was run down, and nobody in the family had to do anything to accumulate this mess. All we had to do was do nothing. I'm Ron Hutchcraft. I want to have a word with you today about the high price of neglect. And who is that silent thief? He has a name. His name is neglect. He doesn't make much noise, but he sure steals a lot from you. Now, our word for today from the Word of God. It is warning against the silent thief. Proverbs 27, 23 and 24 says, "Be sure you know the condition of your flocks. Give careful attention to your herds. For riches do not endure forever, and a crown is not secure for all generations." So God's saying, hey, take good care of what's important to you. What you don't take care of, you may very well lose. Well, people end up with major health problems, not always because they do terrible things to their body, but because they just let their body go. But neglect is even more damaging in your important relationships. It may be that in that spinning gerbil wheel of your busy life, someone you love is suffering from neglect. Tragically, the most important relationship in your life can atrophy through neglect, your relationship with God. You may not have done something awful. You're just slowly pushing Jesus to the edges of your schedule and your life. And on that day, when you go into eternity, as we all will, if you miss heaven, will it be because of the silent thief? He will have stolen from you the greatest treasure of all, eternal life, by getting you to miss a personal relationship with Jesus just by never getting around to beginning that relationship. That's why God's book says, how shall we escape if we neglect such great salvation? So let me ask you, when did you do that with Jesus? If you never have, and you don't want to risk losing the heaven that Jesus died to give you, would you give yourself to him today? Tell him, Jesus, I'm yours. And this would be the day to go to our website and get that information that will help you secure your relationship with him. Go to anewstory.com. That's anewstory.com. I've just known too many people who waited one day too long to get to Jesus. And that neglect stole their eternity. Don't walk by Jesus anymore. No, run into his waiting arms.
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0: The day is winding down, but the teaching is just getting started. 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
4: Everyone makes mistakes or bad decisions, sometimes serious ones. At the time, you might feel that there's no way back, but God can always make a way. Today on Turning Point, Dr. David Jeremiah illustrates this truth in the life of Jonah, who tried his best to leave God, only to find that God had never left him. From his series on Jonah, here's David to introduce his encouraging message, The Second Chance.
5: To me, this is one of the most encouraging sections of the book of Jonah, perhaps even of the Old Testament, especially for those of you who have gotten caught along the way getting out of fellowship with God. Maybe you made a big mistake and you wonder, is God finished with me? Well, Jonah deliberately defied God's command, ran away to another country, and God brought him back. And the Bible says, here in Jonah chapter 3, And the word of the Lord came unto Jonah the second time. What happens from this moment on is one of the most remarkable recovery stories you will ever read anywhere. He went from being in the whale's belly in defiance of God to ultimately conducting one of the greatest revivals in the history of the world. Can you believe that? Because the Lord God gave him a second chance. And we're going to talk about that today from the third chapter of the book of Jonah. Don't miss any of this study. This is really exciting. Hey, the book of Jonah has been organized by us, and I put this together in a study guide. And you can get the study guide. Jonah, the Runaway Prophet Study Guide is now available. It will take you through every single lesson that we talk about here on the air. You'll get all the notes, all the outlines, all the scripture references. You'll be able to use this to go back through the book. I recommend you study it with your small group. Put it on your schedule. Make sure you don't forget it. Get every one of your students a copy of the study guide, and then meet together each week when you study and enjoy a very robust discussion about the runaway prophet. I hope you will do that. Well, here is part one of the second chance from Jonah chapter 3. Over a lifetime of writing and teaching, Lewis Smedes, who's one of my favorite writers, never got tired of pointing people to the grace of God. On one occasion, he said, "Grace is amazing because it works against the grain of common sense. Realistic common sense tells you that you're too weak, too harassed, too human to change for the better. But grace gives you power to send you on the way to being a better person. Plain common sense will tell you that you are caught in a rut of fate or futility, but grace comes along and promises that you can trust God to have a better tomorrow. For you, that is grace, and that is God's grace." There's no better news in all the world for those of us who know God than that we have a God who forgives.

I felt like we needed to stop and talk about this wonderful truth, the God of the second chance. So Jonah 3, 1 to 2 says this, "Now the word of the Lord came to Jonah the second time, saying, Arise, go to Nineveh, that great city, and preach to it the message that I tell you." And those are some of the most helpful words in the whole Bible. The word of the Lord came to Jonah the second time. And everything Jonah had done, after all his running and resisting, God didn't give up on him. God spoke to him again the second time. What did he tell him? The same thing he told him the first time that he didn't do. If you're a student of baseball, you may remember the name of Ralph Branca. He was a fine pitcher for the old Brooklyn Dodgers, and he had many winning seasons. But you know, most people only remember him for one afternoon when he pitched to Bobby Thompson of the New York Giants in the final inning of the National League Championship. The Dodgers were ahead, and Branca's job was to protect the lead, but Thompson hit the pitch into the stands, and the Giants won the championship. In that moment, it felt like Branca's whole world collapsed with one swing of the bat. He had had a good career, but from that day on, people didn't ask him about his victories. All they wanted to know was, how did you feel when you threw that pitch? You might say, well, that's just baseball, but for him, it was more than a game. It was his whole life. It was his work, his reputation, his future, and it all seemed to unravel in one single moment. It made me think of something that happened when the goalie from Canada gave up a goal in overtime and the United States won the gold medal. And all I can think about is that goalie's going to remember that his whole life. He let them score the goal in overtime. Now, most of us are never going to make a mistake in public like that, but we understand the feeling. Our failure, even if it's just one bad decision, one season of our lives can start to define us. And we begin to wonder if there's any way back, if there's hope for us with God. Can I start again? Can the Lord ever use me after what I've done? That is why these words in Jonah are so precious to us. The word of the Lord came to Jonah the second time. The main message of this passage is simple and beautiful. We serve a God who gives a second chance. He's not finished with us when we fail. He's not done with us when we fall. And what he did for Jonah, he will do for you and for me. Now let's take a slice of this. First of all, looking at God's perspective on second chance. I'm here to tell you that if I understand anything about the Word of God, I understand this truth. The God I represent, the God who loves me and loves you, is a gracious God who gives his people the opportunity to start over. He is the God of the second chance. That is certainly true in the life of Jonah. For all practical purposes, Jonah could have believed he had ruined everything. What he did was not accidental. Jonah just didn't one day get up and do something he hadn't thought about. No, he had a clear command from God, and he did the exact opposite. He willfully, deliberately went in the wrong direction. He boarded a ship, he endangered the lives of pagan sailors, and sitting in the belly of that great fish, Jonah must have thought it was over. Even if he survived, he probably assumed God would never want anything to do with him again. And then we read these amazing words, "And the word of the Lord came to Jonah the second time." Those words are filled with hope. Let me be clear about it. These verses don't teach that people who reject Christ in this life will get another chance in the next. The Bible says it is appointed unto man once to die, and after that, the judgment. Jonah 3 is about what happens to believers when we fail God in this life. It is about restoration, not another opportunity after death. And the Bible is filled with illustrations of the second chance. Think about Moses. Did you know that in anger, Moses took the life of a man and spent 40 years on the backside of the desert? But God restored him and used him to deliver Israel. Moses became the greatest lawgiver in history. The words that he wrote in the law that he got from God have become the jurisprudence of nations from that day until now. A man used mightily after a

0: terrible failure. And then think about David. This one really kind of astounds us all. He committed adultery and he arranged the death of an innocent man. By human standards, we would say he was finished. Yet through repentance and God's forgiveness, he was restored. And after his sin, he still ruled the kingdom. He planned the temple. He wrote many of the Psalms that comfort God's people to this day. God judged him, but God did not abandon him. Think of the prodigal son. We know that story well. He wasted his inheritance and ended up in a pig pen. When he came to his senses, he returned home. He expected rejection, but his father instead ran to meet him, covered him with kisses, and restored him as a celebrated son. And here's one we all know about, Peter. He denied the Lord three times. Yet after the resurrection, Jesus recommissioned him three times. And the man who failed so publicly became the preacher of Pentecost. And then there's John Mark, not so well known as the others, but he abandoned Paul on a mission field, later became useful for ministry. Failure did not have the final word in his life. Here is the great lesson. Failure does not have to be final unless we allow it to be. God is more willing to give people a second chance than most people are willing to give people a second chance. But second chances do not mean that sin has no consequence. Every one of these people paid a price. Still, God brought them to a place where he could use them again. I want you to notice the way he dealt with them all. First of all, Moses had to go through a period of separation. He put Moses out in the desert, away from his people, away from everything that he knew. Moses ended up raising his family out there, and he became a shepherd. Here was this man who would become the greatest leader of Israel, and yet he was on the backside of the desert tending sheep, cut off from everything that seemed important. Moses wasn't really called to be a shepherd. He was called to be a leader, but God separated him from everything and gave him a long season to think about his life. And then there's David. With David, God worked in a different way. The process he used was confrontation. You know, David had done all those terrible things we talked about. And he kept on living as if everything was fine. He never came clean. And then one day, God decided to deal with him and spoke to David's preacher. You want to be careful when you're in trouble. And God speaks to your preacher about you because you're about to find out what he wants. So God sent Nathan to David, and Nathan was a wise prophet. He knew how to reach this man's heart. He told David a story about a little lamb that was stolen. It was so powerful. And when David heard it, he was filled with anger, and he said, "Whoever did that deserves to die." Nathan stuck his bony finger in David's face and said, "Thou art the man." Oops, caught. Sometimes the second chance comes only after confrontation, because until you face what you've done, there can't be any new direction. If you keep going the way you're going, you're going to get where you don't want to be. God used confrontation on David. So Moses' plan was separation. David was confrontation. The prodigal son was desperation. The prodigal took his money to the far country, spent it all on wild living, and when we finally see him, everything is gone. His money, his food, his friends. He's slopping around with the hogs, and suddenly he comes to himself and realizes what his choices have done to him, and he is desperate. And he says, "These servants have more than I have," and he decided to go home. And he went back and confessed. Sometimes God allows you to go down to zero, end up with nothing. No assets, maybe. No place to live. He used desperation on the prodigal. Isn't it interesting how he uses these different methods on different people? Peter, I love this one. Peter, he got a demonstration. God put together an entire drama to deal with Peter. He set up the whole scenario ahead of time and even gave Peter an audio signal. Jesus said, "Before the night's over, you're going to hear the rooster crow after you've denied me." And Peter said, "That ain't going to happen." And the Lord said, "The rooster will tell you when it's done." Peter denied him, the rooster crowed, and Peter knew the jig was up. The Bible says he went out and wept bitterly. God used a demonstration to show Peter what he had done. And then there's John Mark. Remember, I told you he's not as famous as the others, but he was the friend of Paul's, and he turned his back on him. If God had used the same method on John Mark that he used on David or these others, he would have blown him out of the saddle. He would have never recovered. But you know what God did? He brought along a guy by the name of Barnabas, and Barnabas said to John Mark, "Come on, man, you're going with me. We're going to get you back on the right path." And sometimes people are so overwhelmed by failure that they need someone to believe in them again. And Barnabas did that. Some need a hard confrontation like David. Others need a gentle encouragement like John Mark. And then, of course, here's the star of our story, Jonah. Let me go back over this. Moses was separation. David was confrontation. The prodigal son was desperation. Peter was demonstration. John Mark was affirmation, and Jonah was isolation. God used isolation on him. He put him in the belly of a fish with no one to talk to, nothing to distract him, just time to think about what he had done. Every one of those people received a second chance, but not before God dealt with them in a personal way. Do you know that God might be dealing with some of you? Maybe he brought you here to hear this message, and he's dealing with you about your life. Maybe you've messed up. And you think that no one's going to help you or there's no chance, but I'm here to tell you, God is the God of second chances. And he brought you here to deal with you, and you don't want to resist him because he wants you to come back. That's good. The door to that second chance involves something like this, something that brings you to a place of recognition and repentance. So we've looked at God's perspective on the second chance. Let's now look at our response. What do we do when we know that we've taken the wrong turn and we've gone down the detour instead of the main road? Recognition is the first thing. You have to accept what you've done. You say, "Well, Pastor, that's obvious." Well, it's not that obvious to most people. One thing I've realized more and more, especially when talking to people who get into trouble, is that many of them will not fully face what they've done. The human mind is very skilled at protecting us from painful truths about ourselves. We build explanations and mental defenses that shield us from guilt or shame. It is remarkable how people can live in a kind of false reality, seeing things not as they really are, but as they wish they were. Until you recognize the truth about your situation, it will not get better. In the Bible, when the prodigal son came to himself, it means he finally saw his life clearly. King David had a similar moment. After being confronted about his wrongdoing, he simply said this. He said, "I have sinned against the Lord," 2 Samuel 12:13. That was his moment of truth. No excuses, no deflection. The Bible says, "He who covers his sins will not prosper, but whoever confesses and forsakes them will have mercy." 1 John 1:8-9 says, "If we say that we have no sin, we deceive ourselves, and the truth is not in us. If we confess our sins, he is faithful and just to forgive us and cleanse us from all unrighteousness." There is usually a moment like that for all of us, a moment of recognition. After everything that has happened, we finally admit that what we have really done is wrong, and we accept that truth. Then, after recognition, usually there's some remorse. Luke 22:62 says that Peter went out and he wept bitterly when he realized what he had done. That moment came after he denied even knowing Jesus. When it finally hit him, he broke down. I'm not saying that you have to shed a certain amount of tears to experience God's grace, but I am telling you that just about everybody I know who goes through this process reaches a point of deep sorrow. There comes a moment when the full weight of what has happened in their life settles on them. The excuses fade, the reality becomes clear, and they are filled with remorse. The Apostle Paul wrote, "Godly sorrow produces repentance, leading to salvation. Not to be regretted, but the sorrow of the world produces death." Recognition opens the door. Remorse usually walks through it. And then there's repentance. Let me talk about this because it's so misunderstood. Repentance is something deeper. It is facing what you have done, measuring it by God's standards, and saying, "I will not continue in this. I'm turning around." It is not just feeling bad. It is choosing a different direction. And in the Bible, the word translated repent literally means to turn or change direction. In the ancient world, if you were traveling on a road and you asked someone, "Am I going the right way?" they might say to you, "No, you need to repent. You need to turn around." That is the picture behind repentance. It means to stop going one way and begin going another way. Spiritually, repentance means coming to God and saying, "I have sinned, I ask for your forgiveness, and I am turning away from this sin and turning towards you." Acts 3:19 says, "Repent therefore and be converted, that your sins may be blotted out." It is a change of mind that results in a change of direction. Repentance is almost a lost word in our culture. We don't hear it very often. But there cannot be restoration without repentance. There is no real change until you admit that what you are doing is not acceptable to God and you commit yourself to go a different way. People sometimes ask me to pray for them while continuing in something they know is wrong. For example, someone might say, "Would you pray for me? I'm in a relationship that is not right." Sometimes it involves another person who is already married. I tell them, "I'm not going to pray for you. I'm not going to pray for you unless you repent." "What do you mean? Are you willing to end the relationship?" If the answer is no, then prayer isn't the issue. Prayer is not a substitute for repentance. Psalm 66:18 says, "If I regard iniquity in my heart, the Lord will not hear me." You cannot ask God to bless what you are unwilling to surrender. You can't keep doing what you know is wrong and say, "God, would you help me?" No, he's not going to help you do that. Repentance means you come to the place where you see clearly that what you have done is wrong and you turn from it toward God. That is what repentance means. Nothing more, nothing less. So there is recognition, and there's often remorse and repentance. Sometimes that's followed by a time of reflection. If you study all of these illustrations from the Bible, you'll discover an interesting thing, that there usually is a parenthesis between the time of repentance and the time of restoration. It takes a while for the soul to heal, and the souls of those who have been hurt to heal, and for trust to be reestablished. And then finally, after recognition, remorse, repentance, and reflection comes reassignment. Do you remember what God said to Jonah after Jonah ran from God and experienced discipline? And the word of the Lord came to Jonah the second time, and he said, "Arise, go to Nineveh, that great city, and preach the message that I will tell you." Does that sound familiar? It should, because that's what he told him before, that he didn't do. God did not discard Jonah. He sent him again. And what did Jesus say to Peter? Listen to this. This is so encouraging. When they had eaten breakfast, Jesus said to Simon Peter, "Simon, son of Jonah, do you love me more than these?" And he said, "Yes, Lord, you know that I love you." And he said, "Feed my lambs." And he said to him again the second time, "Simon, son of Jonah, do you love me?" And he said to him, "Yes, Lord, you know that I love you." And he said to him, "Tend my sheep." And he said to him the third time, "Simon, son of Jonah, do you love me?" And Peter was grieved because he said to him the third time, "Do you love me?" And he said to him, "Lord, you know all things. You know that I love you." And Jesus said to him, "Feed my sheep." Would you notice, Peter denied the Lord three times, and Jesus recommissioned him three times, just to make sure that he didn't lose the truth, that he wasn't done with him. There was restoration, there was responsibility. Peter was recommissioned, and he had another opportunity to serve God. Don't you really resonate with these stories? I mean, there's none of us who can look back over our record and say, we could have been better there. We should have done this then. And does God get upset with us when we don't do it the way he wants us to do it? No, he gives us another chance. God is a great teacher, and he wants us to be a part of his plan, and he will help us do that any way he can. Sometimes he'll use a whale, and as we'll learn a little bit later on, sometimes a worm. He doesn't have anything outside of the boundary of his tools when he's dealing with his people. Tomorrow we'll take the second part of this second chance, and I hope you'll be with us then. This just gets, as my friends sometimes say, gooder and gooder. It gets better and better. And I know that you're going to want to be part of the finale of this third chapter of the book of Jonah. Be sure and join us tomorrow right here on this good station. Don't forget to order your calendar during this month. 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You know what it is. We'll see you next time. Thanks for listening.
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3: Hi, I'm Chris Lemke, Executive Director of Kinship Radio. 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
6: So we have a fellow Michigander.
7: Yes! Yay!
6: In the studio. Cheryl Shoemaker is with us. And Cheryl, this doesn't happen a lot.
8: Oh, really?
6: I don't know how many times we've had somebody from Michigan on our show.
7: It's not often.
8: That's a shame.
6: We're
8: such good people.
7: The greatest.
6: Yes, we are good people.
7: In Michigan.
8: Yes, absolutely.
6: But, you know, I don't know if you know our background. We're from another place a little south of there.
8: Oh, so you're adopted Michiganders.
6: Yeah, yes. We are.
8: We welcome you.
6: Tell our listeners and watchers a little bit about yourself. What do you do in Michigan?
8: That is such a broad question. What do
6: I do
8: in Michigan?
6: Did you grow up there?
8: I did. I am a born and reared Detroiter. I went to Eastern Michigan University, met my former husband there, was married to him for about 17 years, had one daughter.
6: Did you get married right out of college?
8: I got married while I was in college. Wow. I got married my junior year of college. I got saved, began following hard after Jesus, and really believed that this was God's will, that we were going ahead and get married. We were married for 17 years. About 6 years into that marriage, we had my daughter. She's 33 now. Unfortunately, that marriage ended in divorce. Very, very hard time. But I say now that I would do it again for how I learned God. I learned him as father, as friend, as provider, as husband in a way that I didn't know before.
7: Do you think it was the pain and just the unknown? What led you to go deeper with Jesus at that time?
8: Yeah, it was the uncertainty. Yeah. It was the pain for sure. And I've got my solace at the feet of the master, right? And I learned peace in no way out circumstances. I learned how to trust God in ways that I had never had to depend upon him before. It was a pivotal moment in my walk with God. And like I said, I would not change it except for the pain that my daughter went through. But I know that God has a plan for that as well, because he doesn't waste a thing.
7: How old was she?
8: When it started, she was 10. 11 years old. And when the divorce was final, she was, I want to say 12 years old. And unfortunately, her father passed away 2 years later. Their relationship kind of disintegrated and they never got the opportunity to reconcile. But the last words they spoke to each other were, I love you. So I'm very grateful to the Lord that that happened.
7: We could spend the whole time talking about that whole
8: thing. We could.
7: Because there's so many people that have gone through divorce. They didn't want it. They didn't expect it.
8: No one stands at the altar saying, oh, you know, 17, 20, 25, 5 years from now, I'm going to be in a courthouse dissolving this marriage. No one does that. We all enter that space with a great deal of hope and plans and all of those things. I learned how to grieve, but I learned how to grieve with the Lord.
6: Now, your daughter, what you said was 10?
8: She was 10 at the time.
6: Because I went through it when I was 7.
8: Did you?
6: And my question to you is, did you talk with your daughter? Because my mom, we never talked. And again, that was our family. Never was a conversation with me. I mean, later when I was probably 19, 20, I'm like, Mom, can we talk about the divorce? But did you, because I think that's something that has to happen. Did you feel like you and your daughter needed to? Did you?
8: Absolutely, we did. I didn't give her the details. I never spoke badly about her father to her. There was another person involved. She knew that actually before I did because she had met the person.
7: Oh, but that is a lot like you, Dave.
8: Yeah, but what I did do was give her space
5: to talk, to have a conversation, to express herself, to say she's angry, always redirecting her to respect her father. And I also got her into counseling as well. Mm. That was huge for me, for her to have a space other than me to maybe talk about something that's a little bit more sensitive that she thought might hurt me if she said it, maybe some things that she saw that maybe I had done. Mm. I wanted her to have a safe space for that as well. So therapy was key.
6: Yeah.
5: And definitely having conversations with her, allowing her to lead that too. I didn't want to force conversations on her. Just wanted to watch and let her lead conversations and give the space for her.
9: Wow. And Cheryl, I'm just going to say, I think a lot of parents don't know what to do in those circumstances.
6: You just coached them up.
9: You totally coached them up.
6: Yeah. Mm-hmm.
9: And I also sit there and think, man, there's so many listeners that are walking through that right now. Mm-hmm. So for the fact that you're sharing that with us, is there anything you wish you would have done looking back? Anything different? Because the things that you shared are pretty pivotal.
5: It was such a long time ago. It's hard for me to pinpoint something. I'm sure if I were closer to that time, I could snap something up immediately, right? One thing that I can think of is at some point I had to stop speaking with my former spouse because it was so combative that I had to go, not no contact, but contact through email and text messaging. Texting was fairly new then. I wish I had done that sooner.
9: Because of the emotions.
5: Absolutely. I'm defending myself. I'm reacting to the anger that's coming at me. At some point, I had to stop and say, okay, God, this is not helping. This is not honoring to you. It's not honoring to him. He is still a follower of yours. He's still your son. Mm-hmm. And it's not helping my daughter. Yeah. One of us has got to grow up. And if I'm noticing it, then that's me. I'm the one that has to grow up. So
6: walk us from there to you got remarried.
5: I did. I got remarried. And
6: was that years or?
5: There was a few years. But
9: so you were a single mom.
5: So I was a single mom. But yeah, so I was not looking to get remarried at all. This was the first time in my, I was a we before I was a me.
6: Yeah.
5: And so now I'm having the opportunity to be a me and I was loving it. There was peace in my home. I was traveling. I'd gone back to school. There were so many things that I was experiencing. It was wonderful. I was driving down the street and I just heard a question impressed upon my heart. If I were to bless you with a husband, what do you want? And I started going down a list and I said, well, Lord, that's you. I'm praying, Lord, that's you. So I don't need anybody. You, me and Kayla, we are cool. Do not introduce anybody into this space, please and thank you. And what I heard next was I may bless you with a husband, but nobody will ever love you the way I love you. So I just kind of sank into the love of God, right? Mm. Just a sweet, sweet time. And I was not dating. My daughter was 13 at the time. I didn't want to introduce a man into our lives. I had made the decision that if I were ever to date, it probably wouldn't happen until she were in college and out of the home. I had all of these plans and God has something different in mind. And so here comes a friend. Jonathan actually was my friend in high school and in college. He attended my first wedding as a guest. And he calls me. The last time we had spoken, I was pregnant with Kayla and he had just gotten married. And he calls me out of the blue. It's like, hey, here's a blast from the past. You want to get together? We never dated, nothing like that. We were more brother-sister relationship than anything else. A year and a half later, we got married. So we've been married now for 18 years. And I have never known love the way I know it today. I always say that Jonathan is a real husband. He's a cultivator. He cultivates the ground of our home and I get to flourish. What I mean is that he creates a space for in our home. We talk, we communicate, we are friends. There's room for me to grow. There's room for him to grow as well. There's acceptance in that growth that we shift with one another. We may not understand what the other person is growing through, but we have made a commitment to be there. And that brings a level of safety that allows you to flourish. I know that this person, that my person is here for me. I can flourish. I feel safe enough to try different things, to explore my personality in ways maybe I didn't. I cried in my husband's arms for the first time after I was married to Jonathan. I never had that opportunity before. I always had to be the strong one. Wow. I was allowed to be soft. with him. And that's what I mean. He just
9: that feels good.
5: Yeah, that feels very good to be able to do that.
6: I mean, I'm sitting here talking to two women, two wives. What makes a wife feel like she can flourish from her man? I mean, you said a lot of it. Is there anything you would add?
9: Everything that Cheryl said. And the first time I heard that word flourish in marriage was with Tony Evans.
5: Oh, yeah.
9: I remember him talking about the people around your table, your family, mm-hmm. should flourish under your care.
5: Yes.
9: And man, that struck me like, I want that for our family. I feel like you do that, Dave. I think you give space for people to be who they are. You're safe, you're dependable, trustworthy, and all of that creates security.
5: It does.
9: And so as a woman, especially, and you aren't afraid of my strength, my bigness,
5: yes.
9: my feistiness, but you're also like, you, in fact, you applaud it. You're happy that I'm strong.
6: Yeah.
5: Yeah.
6: I love it.
9: Not when it gets out of hand and it's directed at you.
6: Sometimes it gets out of hand.
9: But I think you create, and you still do it in our home, this safety, joy. People can be who God made them to be. Mm-hmm. We can be vulnerable.
5: Yes.
9: And I can tell you everything, and you're not insecure. I think that's a big thing.
5: That's a huge thing.
9: Yeah. Somewhere between the schedule, the responsibilities, and the routine, it's easy to forget why you enjoy being together. Weekend to Remember gives you that time back, away from everything competing for your attention, focused only on each other.
6: And right now through September 21st, registrations are 50% off, 2 for the price of 1. 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You know what I mean? You can pick whatever weekend you want, wherever you want. And you get the deal by just using the promo code SAVE50. That's SAVE50. Okay, now I got two wives in the room. How do you help your husbands flourish?
5: We might be the wrong persons to ask. It might be you need to answer that question.
9: Yeah, that's true.
6: But I mean, what comes to your mind first as wives? Do you think, man, I want him to flourish, so I want to what?
5: One of the things that comes to my mind that I hope that I do for Jonathan is I show him a great deal of admiration and respect. I appreciate what he does. And I let him know, I really appreciate who you are and I appreciate what you do. We have a culture of politeness in our family just by virtue of who we are. So even something as simple as please and thank you, excuse me, just honoring who he is as an individual, I think is very, very helpful to him flourishing. Admiring him is very helpful to him flourishing. Applauding him, much like he applauds me, is very helpful. I am not a bowler. I don't want to, my eyes glaze over when I see bowlers and bowling and all the things. Jonathan is an avid bowler. He loves it. So I applaud that. Oh, honey, your average is going up. That's wonderful. I don't know what it took to do that, but I'm grateful for it, you know. So just the little things, the same thing you would do for a friend. Man, we treat our friends so well, right? Why don't we treat our spouses as well or better than we treat our friends?
9: Yeah, I had a friend once say to me, like, I don't want to have to figure out how should I say this to my husband. I just want to say it.
5: Mm-hmm.
9: And I said, well, you don't do that with a friend
5: or even
9: a coworker.
5: You're
9: thinking through and praying through, how should I present this?
5: Yep.
9: I said, so this is your lifetime partner who you love and care for more than anybody. So why wouldn't you take even more time to care about how you communicate to them? And I would agree. And the word flourish, I love that word. Sometimes I think of it as a vine. There's a psalm that talks about how we flourish like a vine.
5: Yes.
9: But I think for men, I think of support. Mm-hmm. Like I think for me, Dave, all the things that Cheryl just said, that thank you, that admiration, the respect, being careful with how I communicate. I'm going to speak the truth, but I need to do it in a way that's still respectful. All those things. Would you add anything to that?
6: No, I mean, that's it. Yeah, I mean, when a man feels believed in, admired, you use that word, that's big. But on the other side, I know their wives listen and go, yeah, but my man's not respectable.
5: Admirable or respectable.
6: And I honestly don't admire some things. So how do you coach them to say there's truth that needs to be said as well?
5: Mm-hmm.
6: What's that look like?
5: Yeah.
6: I mean, I don't want to take this conversation somewhere else, but I'm thinking there's some wives
5: such a good
6: listening.
5: To speak to the wives.
6: So how
5: that
6: would
5: are
6: you help them with that guy?
5: One of the things that I would say is admire the things that are admirable, and speak to the things that are not. And you speak to those things with love and humility, just like the word tells us, right? That we are to bear the infirmities of the weak, but we're to do these things in humility because we're going to be taken over as well. I always try to remember that Jonathan and I are on the same team. So one of the things that I pray is, God, what's the win-win here? What's the most helpful thing? I remember one time Jonathan had done something I had felt especially disrespected. And I had about 10 seconds to either blow up or make a decision to approach this as if invite him to the table for the conversation versus blowing up and building resistance in him. So I took a moment, went in and prayed. And then I waited. I waited until we were in bed together, and I approached it from communicating my intention first, because we judge ourselves based upon our intentions, but other people judge us based upon our impact on them. Yeah. So I had to communicate my intentions first so that the impact would be lessened, right? So he would receive it well. So what I said to him was, listen, I know your heart towards me. I know that you love me. I know these things to be true, but this thing happened and I felt disrespected by that. Can you help me understand what happened? Can you help me unpack this? And he apologized immediately. Mm. And I didn't realize that this was the impact on you. I'm so sorry.
9: Now you're hearing his intent.
5: Now I'm hearing his intent, right? Because I've invited him to the table so that we can reach the win-win together. I'm hearing his intent. And he said, and this will never happen again. And it has never happened again. That was probably early. That was pretty early on in our marriage. I want to say within the first 3 years or so. So I would say, communicate your intention first. Remember that you're on the same team. You're looking for the win-win, and that God is fighting for you. He's fighting for both of you as well. You want to fight with the Holy Spirit, not against the Holy Spirit, and approach him in humility.
9: Your wisdom and how you approach him is masterful, and it's Holy Spirit driven.
6: I mean, help me understand. That's a great way to phrase it.
9: Because what happens when we don't approach it that way, let's say that you just didn't communicate anything. Mm-hmm. The devil can get a foothold. Mm-hmm. And so then you start wearing this cloak of resentment. Mm-hmm. And that's where it gets really tricky, where the enemy can kind of just whisper, like, he must not love you.
5: Absolutely.
9: And if you have any wounds from the past or triggers, things, it's just like poking it. Mm-hmm. And I think it's so important to go to God, to ask him, how do I do this? How do I approach it? How can I communicate? That was so wise. And as I'm listening to you, Cheryl, I'm like, it seems like you both learned a lot from your first marriages.
5: We did. We learned a lot from the failures.
9: That's what I mean.
5: Previously, absolutely.
9: I think that's hopeful, because our listeners, we have so many that have gone through divorce. You're not just saying it, you're doing it. You both learned some things of, if we had to do it over again, let's put in some new applications of what we can do.
5: Absolutely. Let's put in some new applications. Let's not repeat the mistakes of the past. I think both of us, prior to getting remarried, we had done a lot of individual healing ourselves. That was very helpful. Absolutely important. I've watched my former spouse jumped into, he was married a month after our divorce, and you could see some of the lack of healing in how his relationship with our daughter ended, how it was, that was impacted and how it imploded. My husband and I, we individually, of course, without knowing that we would eventually be reconnect and be married, we just did the work. We did some hard work. And after we got married, we continue to do hard work. Today, we still do the hard work. I am not responsible for Jonathan's emotions. I can't manage him. I can only manage my own emotions. I can only manage my own impact beyond the tip of this nose. This is where control ends, at the tip of my nose. I can't control anything outside of that. So that's where I have to put in the work. That's where most of my prayer needs to be focused, right? Oh, my goodness.
9: All of us as women, our job is us.
5: Our job is us. That's good. I like that. Our
6: it's
5: job
6: true
5: is
6: for
5: us.
6: Men, too.
5: It's true for men,
6: not
5: too.
6: Not just women.
5: Yes, we won't leave you
9: I'm
5: out.
9: Just
5: I'm sorry. You're a little outnumbered. I'm sorry.
9: As a woman, I can go into control.
5: When absolutely.
9: When I'm unhappy, like, I'm going to control the situation, and I'm going to make you do or say or be what I think you should be. And that is when things get really ugly.
5: Yeah.
6: If there's a listener, a woman or a man, that's gone through a divorce mm-hmm. and you say, do the work. Mm-hmm. What's the work? What do they need to do before they don't know if they're getting remarried, but before sure. they get remarried for sure,
5: yeah.
6: the next year, 5 years, 10 years, what's the work?
5: One of the first, I think, and most important things that you can do is work on forgiveness for real. Because if you don't, you're going to hamper your healing. You're going to hold on to offense. A root of bitterness can well up in your life. That is going to impact everything. Offense does not stay with you. It rolls over into every other area of your life. So work on forgiving the person. That doesn't necessarily mean reconciliation, but it does mean that you release them from a legitimate debt that they owe you, right?
6: What did that look like for you? Because yeah. I heard what you said.
5: Yes.
6: There was another woman.
5: Yes.
6: So that's hard.
10: Betrayal is hard.
5: But man, I had an amazing community around me that helped me process through that. I wasn't spiritually bypassing it. I was going to God. I was doing a lot of David prayers, a lot of lamenting, like Jeremiah, like, okay, God, this hurts. This stinks. This is wrong. Yeah. You know, what are we going to do about this? Right? I am angry about this. I don't like this. Will you help me? One of the things that I found when I went to the Lord and just poured out my heart, I'm almost like a beggar, right? Mm-hmm. Like I'm just pouring out my heart. I need you, Father, is that he supplied himself and he blanketed me in so much peace. There is peace to be had when we pour our hurt and pain. He can handle the weight of our hurt and our pain and our tears, our tragedies, the failings, as much as he handles the weight of our worship. He can do both. So we can do both and give both to him. That is so important to do that. I would also say talk to a therapist as well, because we want to do the work so that when offense comes in the future, if we're remarried or just in relationship with people, we're not re-triggered or re-traumatized and we're not acting out of unhealed wounds. So go and talk to someone, you know, work through those things. And two other things that I would say actually that probably are surprising. The third is rest. Get some rest. You just went through a whole like upheaval of your life. That is huge. Give yourself the grace of pacing yourself. You don't have to rush to be okay. Just rest.
10: How do you do that? Sure. I have three kids and now I'm a single mom. Mm-hmm. How do I do that?
5: You can be functional and still rest in God. I can function and still find moments where God, I'm giving you my day. I'm just relying upon you. I'm giving you the fact that I have three kids. Would you carve out some moments for me to just have peace, where I am not on, where I'm not mom, where I'm not dad. There are a lot of single dads out there where I'm not having to do something in the moment. Would you carve out that space for me? One of the best things I think that we can do is invite the power, the presence, and the intention of God into our daily lives. Just ask him. He will supply. It's his delight to give us the kingdom, his rule and reign in every area of our lives. And that includes the heart spaces as well. The fourth thing that I would say is have fun. Get together with some friends who make you laugh, have lots of fun, cultivate joy in your life, take up a hobby you've always wanted to, and you know, squeeze out a moment. I know you're busy, you're tired sometimes, but squeeze out a moment to squeeze out some joy in your life. That will help you heal as well.
10: Yeah. One of the things I was thinking as you talk about that rest piece is, I mean, when your kids are young, it's hard to find rest. Mm-hmm. And I wouldn't be afraid to put a movie in and have your kids watch the movie.
5: Yeah.
10: But here's the thing that you need to do, because we're all so tempted. Our kids are watching a movie. I have a moment. And so what do? We either do all of these chores or these things around the house, or we sit and we scroll on our phones. Mm-hmm. I would say if you put your kids in front of the TV, which we all do that, get some time with Jesus, pull out your Bible and tell him, I love that you keep saying, pour your heart out to God. Tell him all the things that you're hearing, because he hears those prayers and he will fill you up more than any scrolling will ever do or any, I know it feels good to get some dishes done or whatever, but That time with Jesus is critical.
5: If your mom is living, invite your mom over.
10: Yes.
5: She will likely do the dishes and wash the kids. So.
10: She might even play with them or whatever.
5: Yes.
10: But spend some time with Jesus.
5: And spend some time with Jesus,
10: yeah,
5: yes.
10: I love that.
6: Yeah, and I would add, because I was the son, talk to your kids.
5: Talk to your kids.
6: About what's happening.
5: Yeah.
6: Help them verbalize what they're feeling. What a great day with Cheryl. And by the way, her book is called Waiting to Be Wanted, A Stepmom's Guide to Loving Before Being Loved. 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And guess what? We got her back tomorrow.
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1: Burn the midnight oil. Nose to the grindstone. Pain is gain. These phrases are commonplace in a culture where the grind functions like a North Star. But one award-winning journalist finding herself spinning and stuck decided to get out.

0: New York Times journalist Lindsay Krauss spent decades of her life absorbing and exemplifying the perseverance propaganda, whether she was writing about it or running yet another marathon. But one night, she hit a dead end and realized nonstop perseverance is not the answer she once thought it was. Instead, she decided it was time to quit. At one time, unthinkable, but as she describes it, sometimes quitting is simply accepting and responding to reality. But of course, that depends entirely on whether your grasp of reality is correct. That's why we need God's inerrant word, the ultimate reality that invites us to find contentment in Christ. Welcome to Haven Today. I'm David Wolin, sharing the great story that's all about Jesus. And today we continue in a series called Cultivating Contentment in Christ. And you really do have to cultivate contentment. The picture of a garden needing to be tended shows up a lot in Scripture, and that's for a reason. We are made to bear fruit for God's glory, and it's a good metaphor. If you've ever known the joy of cultivating a vegetable garden, then you know the joys and frustrations that go with it. Where I live, the soil and climate are capable of growing incredible tomatoes over the summer. However, those tomatoes have to be tended and even defended from natural enemies. In my backyard, that enemy is the dreaded summer chipmunk. Oh, I know, they look cute, but they will eat every single one of those ripe tomatoes if you let them. Well, Christian contentment has enemies as well. And in the book of Philippians today, we'll take a look at five of them. Five enemies of Christian contentment. So don't miss that coming up in a few minutes. But first, I do want to let you know that this conversation about Christian contentment is a deeply important and deeply biblical one. It's the topic of the first issue you'll receive when you sign up to receive Anchor Devotional, which is Haven's monthly daily devotional sent out by mail to recipients every single month. And since this is Anchor's 50th anniversary, we invited a few of our devoted readers to share why this ministry is special to them.
1: There's a lot of wonderful devotions out there, but what keeps coming to the surface is the Anchor Devotional. You know, I wonder why that is, and I think a big part of it is it's just so authentically the Holy Spirit. It is just so amazing to me how often I read, and it was just like, wow, that is, he or she could have just written that directly with my name on it. It's astonishing to me how much the Holy Spirit uses what they wrote that day in such a personal and precious way to encourage me. It's just like the Lord grabbing a hold of me and giving me a hug and saying, I'm here, I'm with you. And I know what's going on, and I'm thinking of you, and my grace is sufficient.
0: 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And you also, like Herb, could get started with Anchor Devotional and receive this monthly devotional that's yours for a gift of support to Haven, and we'd love to get you started right away. 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And now let's get started with a song of worship. Here's City of Light with His Glory and My Good.

This is Haven Today. I'm David Wolin. The first day of high school Spanish was one for the books. The bell rang, everybody sat down, the teacher began to speak in Spanish. And for the entire period, not a single word of English was spoken, except for the mutterings of students wondering what they'd gotten themselves into. This was my freshman year of high school, and I left that first class feeling uncomfortable and frustrated. But guess what? By the following spring, I had learned more Spanish than ever before or since, and all because a teacher was willing to immerse her class into discomfort before gradually leading us out of it through the learning process. And Senora Rainey, if you're listening, I just want to thank you for having the courage to teach like that. Of course, most students wouldn't enjoy this. Who embraces discomfort? Given the choice, we'd rather not be pushed or stretched or made uncomfortable. But does that produce the best outcome? Hebrews 12 comes to mind. No discipline seems pleasant at the time, but painful. Later on, however, it produces a harvest of righteousness and peace for those who have been trained by it. Such is the wisdom of our God as He forms us into the image of Christ and causes us to bear fruit. And speaking of fruit, joy is among the fruit of the Spirit, and this week we're talking about the type of joy called contentment. And I think in the book of Philippians, we can see this clearly. Paul has joy. He is rejoicing, and he does this in the midst of suffering as a prisoner in Rome. And he writes, "I have learned, in whatever situation I am, to be content." In the last episode, we observed and we sketched out what Paul's contentment looks like. It's marked with humility, with a mindset that looks upward and outward before it looks inward. Christian contentment treasures Christ above all else, which gives Paul a Christ-first lens through which he sees his own circumstances in Philippians. And that's why he can see the extraordinary things that God is doing through and because of his imprisonment. And I think this is also key. Paul has the long view in mind. He knows what's coming beyond his present suffering. I think of the words of the famous missionary martyr Jim Elliot. He said, "He is no fool who gives what he cannot keep to gain that which he cannot lose." And some like to point out that Elliot wasn't the first person to say this. Matthew Henry said almost

0: the same thing 300 years earlier, but I say both of them were merely echoing the wisdom of Scripture, namely what Paul said about the nature of his contentment. He writes in Philippians 3, "Whatever gain I had, I counted as loss for the sake of Christ. Indeed, I count everything as loss because of the surpassing worth of knowing Jesus Christ, my Lord." Amen. And now today we're going to approach this same thing, but from the opposite direction. Because in addition to words of encouragement, Philippians has words of warning, not just examples, but counterexamples. And in Philippians, we can find five enemies of Christian contentment. And I'll tell you right off the bat, suffering is not one of them. Neither is discomfort. Neither is loss. In fact, these are the very classrooms in which contentment is often learned, a little bit like my high school Spanish class. We too learn by immersion, but none of these things should have the power to rob us of contentment. And if they do, all that means is that what we lost was not truly Christian contentment in the first place. The Lord is going to help us through our lives learn contentment in Christ. And along the way, we will encounter opposition. In Philippians, we will see five common pitfalls for Christians that can rob us of the contentment which would otherwise be ours in Christ. Now, what are they? Enemy number one, the expectation of an easy life free from suffering. And no wonder this one trips us up. It sounds more like a definition of contentment rather than its enemy, doesn't it? The expectation of an easy life free from suffering. But that's not what Paul tells the Philippian believers to expect. He says in chapter 1, verses 29 and 30, "For it has been granted to you that for the sake of Christ, you should not only believe in him, but also suffer for his sake, engaged in the same conflict that you saw I had, and now hear that I still have." And what conflict would that be? At this juncture, Paul is suffering the loss of freedom, and it's for the sake of Christ. Before that, and throughout his ministry, there was other types of opposition, and Paul didn't react by attacking his opponents. Rather, he endured hardship as part of his witness, and in that, he was following the example of Christ, who did the same. If, as followers of Christ, we believe that we have a right to a carefree, burdenless, and comfort-filled life of faith, something is severely wrong. We're probably not reading our Bibles, or at the very least, we're reading them selectively, and we're in for a rude awakening, because at some point, we will collide with the reality of living as strangers and aliens in this fallen world. And at some point, life will become a series of greater losses and discomforts. Money and wealth can only do so much to keep that at bay. But here's the crazy thing. Avoiding discomfort does not increase contentment. In fact, it does the very opposite. Avoiding discomfort at all costs will actually increase your anxiety. And why is that? It's because anxiety is an expression of fear, much like contentment is an expression of joy. And at its root, anxiety is about the fear of the future, a future that feels not simply out of your control, but out of control, and the fear that the future contains an unknown danger or threat. Anxiety is an emotion, and it can be a helpful one. Not every kind of anxiety is wrong or bad, but in broad terms, a life of Christian contentment and a life of anxiety don't coexist. One must, in the end, expel the other, because the more our souls are believing deep down that we are in our Father's loving, sovereign hands, the more we believe that, the less we will fear a future that is out of control, because God is sovereign over it and we are in his hands. We are his children, and we can rest easy leaning on his everlasting arms. And whatever dangers the future may hold, we can be assured that they are only light and momentary. Those are Paul's words, not mine. He says, "Though our outward self is wasting away, our inner self is being renewed day by day. For this light, momentary affliction is preparing for us an eternal weight of glory beyond all comparison as we look not to the things that are seen, but to the things that are unseen. That's what Paul says in 2 Corinthians chapter 4. Here in Philippians, Paul says, "Forgetting what lies behind and straining forward to what lies ahead, I press on toward the goal for the prize of the upward call of God in Christ Jesus." Let those of us who are mature think this way. And indeed, this is what maturity looks like. And with this maturity comes greater contentment in Christ. Let's now move on to enemy of contentment number 2, which is grumbling and disputing. Philippians 2, verse 14. "Do all things without grumbling or disputing, that you may be blameless and innocent, children of God without blemish, in the midst of a crooked and twisted generation, among whom you shine as lights in the world, holding fast to the word of life." And this one's on the surface. It's obvious. Parents of teenagers are typically on the receiving end of this one daily. We get it. There's a lot to grumble about and dispute as a teenager. They're often being stretched in significant ways. Plus, there are rules, hopefully, all around them, and they are going to bump up against them. Grumbling and disputing go with the territory, and in one sense, that's normal. But it's not only teenagers, is it? We all tend to do this before God, and it's especially true when life gets tough. The best example of this in Scripture, I think, is the generation of Israel God rescued out of Egypt. They were grumbling every time things got a little bit tougher. Early on, the Lord was gentle and showed them a lot of forbearance, but over time, their grumbling calcified into something more serious. In Exodus 15, here the people could not drink the water because it was bitter, and there it says the people grumbled against Moses, and Moses cried out to the Lord. The Lord provided a solution. But the very next chapter, here it is again. This time the grumbling is about food. "And the whole congregation of the people of Israel grumbled against Moses and Aaron in the wilderness. And the people of Israel said to them, 'Would that we had died by the hand of the Lord in the land of Egypt, when we sat by the pots of meat and ate bread to the full.'" And again, the Lord provides for them. But here God says, they are not grumbling against Moses and Aaron, but against him. And on it progresses. Exodus 17, Numbers 11, and then finally the grumbling in Numbers chapter 12 when the 12 spies return from Canaan. At this point, the Lord reveals there is more to it. There is more at the root of their grumbling. The Lord says, "How long will this people despise me? How long will they not believe in me?" Behind the grumbling and the disputing was a root of unbelief, one that could grow even into despising God himself, and for them it has. Little wonder grumbling and disputing are an enemy of Christian contentment. And now to enemy number 3. Here Paul is lifting up Timothy for the Philippians as an example of godliness, and he contrasts Timothy with the others who have deserted. Paul says, "I have no one like him who will be genuinely concerned for your welfare. For they all seek their own interests, not those of Jesus Christ." And so, enemy of Christian contentment number 3 is seeking your own interests, not those of Jesus Christ. And by this, Paul is not saying don't have any personal interests or pursue any hobbies. He's not saying don't allow yourself to enjoy things or to enjoy life. He's talking about the kind of selfishness that boxes out God's will for your life in Christ. This self-interest is one that stifles generosity. Say, the Christian who drives around in a brand new Beamer but gives relatively little or nothing to their church. Or the Christian who rarely comes to church. They have other priorities. They have other ways they'd prefer to spend their time. Or perhaps the Christian who knows of another believer or even a non-believer who is in great need. They have the means of meeting that need. And if they were listening to the Holy Spirit, they'd know they were being prompted to do that. But they say in their heart, "No, I don't want to. What's mine is mine." Well, the surprising thing is, self-interest is actually not in the self-interest of a Christian because it stifles joy and contentment. Because as a Christian, The life of Christ is dwelling within you by His Spirit, so His joy would become your joy. Contentment is actually found by pursuing the interests of Christ above your own. And now we come to enemy of Christian contentment number 4, and we can glean this from what Paul writes at the beginning of chapter 3. He says, "Look out for the dogs, look out for the evildoers, look out for those who mutilate the flesh." And in this, Paul is describing the kind of Pharisee that he'd once been himself. Of himself, Paul said he was circumcised on the 8th day, of the people of Israel, of the tribe of Benjamin, a Hebrew of Hebrews, as to the law, a Pharisee, as to zeal, a persecutor of the church, as to righteousness under the law, blameless. And all of that was before he came to Christ. How does Paul see that looking back? How does he sum it all up? Paul says he was putting confidence in the flesh. And this is enemy number 4, putting confidence in the flesh. A few diagnostic questions might be helpful here. What is it that gives you confidence before God? Confidence that you will be accepted by Him and approved by Him, that you will, in the final judgment, receive His favor and not His wrath. Paul thought he had these things already before he came to Christ, but his faith then was a faithless faith. Yes, it looked spiritual, but it was all based on human effort to earn God's approval, to be more self-disciplined in the fine points of the Jewish law and extra rules piled on top. He was proud of being, in his own eyes, less sinful than others. This was Paul's do-it-yourself plan of salvation. However, works righteousness is never what the Old Testament taught. Paul makes that clear in Romans chapter 4. It was never salvation by works. It was always about faith in the God who justifies sinners, not by works, but by faith. And so putting confidence in the flesh will always be antithetical to the gospel, and therefore it'll also drive out Christian contentment. It washes away its very foundation. And this brings us to enemy of Christian contentment number 5. Paul writes, "But whatever gain I had, I counted as loss for the sake of Christ. Indeed, I count everything as loss because of the surpassing worth of knowing Christ Jesus, my Lord." When Paul wrote this, he was looking back on all of those credentials he'd once had. If Saul back then had been on LinkedIn, this would have been the equivalent of his degrees, experience, and job titles. But now in Christ, Paul has counted these things as loss. Now, a crucial distinction needs to be made here. This statement is based on a comparison between the value of those things and the value of knowing Christ. Persecuting the church, of course, was sinful, but understand that Paul was not saying it was bad to have been born a Jew or circumcised or a Benjaminite or to have kept the law. However, putting confidence in those things was a problem. That was confidence in the flesh. That confidence was totally and completely replaced when Paul came to Christ. When he finally beheld Christ, it was just like the parables Jesus had told about the kingdom of God. He had found the pearl of great price. He'd found the hidden treasure buried in the field. He had found Jesus, and the worth of knowing Christ was infinitely greater. So, of course, he would trade everything and hold nothing back. The last enemy of Christian contentment is valuing anything more than Jesus Christ. But here's the wonderful thing. When you get this right, the rest of those enemies will fall down like dominoes, because the secret of Christian contentment is to treasure Christ above all things. This is Haven Today. I'm David Wolin. Part of tending that garden, part of cultivating Christian contentment, is daily time in God's Word and in prayer. And that is why, beyond the daily radio broadcast, Haven publishes the Anchor Devotional. 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I'm David Wolin. Won't you come back again next time? We'll be keeping it all about Jesus. It's the great story here on Haven Today.
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0: This is Max Lucado. What tragedy has rendered your life a desert? Has God allowed a season of dryness to come your way? Then learn from the life of Elijah. He trusted the promise despite the predicament. The predicament, drought. The promise, it appears in 1 Kings 18 and verse 1. Go, present yourself to Ahab, and I will send rain on the earth. God had set a limit upon the predicament, and Elijah knew it was just a matter of time before the rain returned. Do you know the same? Weeping may last through the night, but joy comes with the morning. Psalm 30 in verse 5. The Bible never guarantees the absence of a drought, but it emphatically assures that the drought will not end in eternal defeat. This is Max Lucado.
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He also hears their cry and saves them. 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
0: 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First, the lowest level, is to love myself solely. Well, that's not love. That's just being self-absorbed. Second, to love you for my sake. Well, that's just using people. Third, to love you for your sake. Now, that's more like it, selflessness. But the highest level of love, he said, is to love myself for your sake. Didn't Jesus say to love your neighbor as yourself? Knowing you're valuable, so you can give yourself away. Sounds like Jesus to me. For Family Life Blended, I'm Ron Deal.
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I will extol you, my God and King, and bless your name forever and ever. Every day I will bless you and praise your name forever and ever. God's word for you on Kinship Radio. I will extol you, my God and King, and bless your name forever and ever. Every day I will bless you and praise your name forever and ever. God's word for you on Kinship Radio. Great is the Lord and greatly to be praised, and his greatness is unsearchable. One generation shall commend your works to another and shall declare your mighty acts. God's word for you on Kinship Radio. Great is the Lord and greatly to be praised, and his greatness is unsearchable. One generation shall commend your works to another and shall declare your mighty acts. God's word for you on Kinship Radio. On the glorious splendor of your majesty and on your wondrous works, I will meditate. They shall speak of the might of your awesome deeds, and I will declare your greatness. 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On the glorious splendor of your majesty and on your wondrous works, I will meditate. They shall speak of the might of your awesome deeds, and I will declare your greatness. God's word for you on Kinship Radio. The Lord is gracious and merciful, slow to anger and abounding in steadfast love. The Lord is good to all, and his mercy is over all that he has made. God's word for you on Kinship Radio. The Lord is gracious and merciful, slow to anger and abounding in steadfast love. The Lord is good to all, and his mercy is over all that he has made. God's word for you on Kinship Radio. 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Your kingdom is an everlasting kingdom, and your dominion endures through all generations. The Lord is faithful in all his words and kind in all his works. God's word for you on Kinship Radio. Your kingdom is an everlasting kingdom, and your dominion endures throughout all generations. The Lord is faithful in all his words and kind in all his works. God's word for you on Kinship Radio. The Lord upholds all who are falling and raises up all who are bowed down. God's word for you on Kinship Radio. The Lord upholds all who are falling and raises up all who are bowed down. God's word for you on Kinship Radio. The Lord is righteous in all his ways and kind in all his works. The Lord is near to all who call on him, to all who call on him in truth. God's word for you on Kinship Radio. The Lord is righteous in all his ways and kind in all his works. The Lord is near to all who call on him, to all who call on him in truth. God's word for you on Kinship Radio. He fulfills the desire of those who fear him. He also hears their cry and saves them. The Lord preserves all who love him, but all the wicked he will destroy. God's word for you on Kinship Radio. He fulfills the desire of those who hear him. He also hears their cry and saves them. The Lord preserves all who love him, but all the wicked he will destroy. God's word for you on Kinship Radio. My mouth will speak the praise of the Lord, and let all flesh bless his holy name forever and ever. God's word for you on Kinship Radio. My mouth will speak the praise of the Lord, and let all flesh bless his holy name forever and ever. God's word for you on Kinship Radio.

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0: This story of Jonah is about God pursuing his disobedient servant. What he did with Jonah, he still does with us. He corrects and disciplines us because he loves us.
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heart from hardening like stone. Show me through the pain, there's reason still to pray, so I can sing.

The Lord is gracious and merciful, slow to anger and abounding in steadfast love. The Lord is good to all, and His mercy is over all that He has made. 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

past, we have ignored you. So busy doing your work that we forgot that this was for you. Arms wide to our homeless savior, but arms crossed to our homeless neighbor. On bended knee, unite us all, set us free.

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1: Things are getting real. Jesus, take the wheel. Only way I'm getting to the other side. Days are getting dark. Life's a little hard. Blinded, but I'm trying not to lose sight. I don't got this. I know you got this. Yeah.

0: 25 years ago today, a nation came to a grinding halt, eyes transfixed by live video from New York City and the horror of the Twin Towers collapsing, killing 2,606 people. Two other flights were hijacked that day, one crashing into the Pentagon, the other into a field. Many lives were lost, many heroes stepped forward, and the ripples of 9/11 would touch every corner of the globe, from airport security to global trade and outright war in the Middle East. Yet for many, the memory of 9/11 is and always will be deeply personal. Those who lost a husband or a wife, a son, a daughter, a grandparent, each loss irreplaceable. It's right to honor their memories and to remind ourselves that this broken world is not without hope. And so, with eyes of faith, we look to Jesus. I'm David Wolin at haventoday.org.
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The Lord is gracious and merciful, slow to anger and abounding in steadfast love. The Lord is good to all, and His mercy is over all that He has made. 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

0: There's a story for every picture on a fridge. Right there is Jason at 2, reaching for the plastic car keys. And just moments ago, Jason at 16 asked for the car keys. And I don't mean the plastic ones. These pictures bring it all back. Through the years, Focus on the Family has been there, helping our family thrive. And they can be there for your family, too.
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1: It's popular to say that failure is not an option. But the truth is, failure is a fact of life. Even so, it doesn't have to destroy your life. Today on Turning Point, Dr. David Jeremiah returns to the book of Jonah and considers how God offers recovery and restoration to those who love and serve Him in the aftermath of failure. Listen as David introduces the conclusion of his message, The Second Chance.
2: You know, one of my friends in seminary was a man you probably heard of. His name is Erwin Lutzer. And Erwin wrote a book called Failure, The Back Door to Success. And if ever there was a term that describes Jonah, that's it. He failed, and his failure became the back door to his success. We are in the study of the book of Jonah in the third chapter, and today we're talking about the second chance, part two. This is the place where God said, and the word of the Lord came unto Jonah the second time, after he failed God miserably and deliberately and blatantly. God brought him back and set him up and sent him back to do what he asked him to do the first time. And Jonah went and conducted one of the great revivals in the history of the world. We'll get to all of that next week sometime, but today this is part two of The Second Chance, the third chapter of the book of Jonah. It reminds me to remind you, you can get all the material on the book of Jonah in the study guide. The Runaway Prophet study guide is available from Turning Point, along with audio and video presentations of the teaching of this when I taught this to our church here. If you get these resources, you'll be ready to conduct your own small group study, and you can be the facilitator. You can give all of your students a copy of the resource, the study guide, and you're ready to go to have a wonderful discussion on the book of Jonah. I hope you will do that. Now let's open our Bibles once again to the third chapter of this Old Testament book and conclude our discussion of the second chance. God is more willing to give people a second chance than most people are willing to give people a second chance. But second chances do not mean that sin has no consequence. Every one of these people paid a price. Still, God brought them to a place where He could use them again. I want you to notice the way He dealt with them all. First of all, Moses had to go through a period of separation. He put Moses out in the desert, away from his people, away from everything that he knew. Moses ended up raising his family out there, and he became a shepherd. Moses wasn't really called to be a shepherd. He was called to be a leader, but God separated him from everything and gave him a long season to think about his life. And there's David. With David, God worked in a different way. The process he used was confrontation. You know, David had done all those terrible things we talked about, and he kept on living as if everything was fine. He never came clean. And then one day, God decided to deal with him and spoke to David's preacher. So God sent Nathan to David. He told David a story about a little lamb that was stolen. It was so powerful. And when David heard it, he was filled with anger, and he said, "Whoever did that deserves to die." Nathan stuck his bony finger in David's face and said, "Thou art the man." Oops, caught. Sometimes the second chance comes only after confrontation, because until you face what you've done, there can't be any new direction. If you keep going the way you're going, you're going to get where you don't want to be. God used confrontation on David. So Moses' plan was separation. David was confrontation. The prodigal son was desperation. The prodigal took his money to the far country, spent it all on wild living, and when we finally see him, everything is gone. His money, his food, his friends. He's slopping around with the hogs, and suddenly he comes to himself and realizes what his choices have done to him, and he is desperate. And he says, these servants have more than I have. And he decided to go home. And he went back and confessed. Sometimes God allows you to go down to zero, end up with nothing. Peter, I love this one, Peter, he got a demonstration. God put together an entire drama to deal with Peter. He set up the whole scenario ahead of time and even gave Peter an audio signal. Jesus said, before the night's over, you're going to hear the rooster crow after you've denied me. And Peter said, that ain't going to happen. And the Lord said, the rooster will tell you when it's done. Peter denied him, the rooster crowed, and Peter knew the jig was up. The Bible says he went out and wept bitterly. God used a demonstration to show Peter what he had done. And then there's John Mark. Remember, I told you he's not as famous as the others, but he was the friend of Paul's, and he turned his back on him. If God had used the same method on John Mark that he used on David or these others, he would have blown him out of the saddle. He would have never recovered. But you know what God did? He brought along a guy by the name of Barnabas. And Barnabas said to John Mark, come on, man, you're going with me. We're going to get you back on the right path. And sometimes people are so overwhelmed by failure that they need someone to believe in them again. And Barnabas did that. Some need a hard confrontation like David. Others need a gentle encouragement like John Mark. And then, of course, here's the star of our story, Jonah. Let me go back over this. Moses was separation. David was confrontation. The prodigal son was desperation. Peter was demonstration. John Mark was affirmation. And Jonah was isolation. God used isolation on him. He put him in the belly of a fish with no one to talk to. Nothing to distract him. Just time to think about what he had done. Every one of those people received a second chance, but not before God dealt with them in a personal way. Do you know that God might be dealing with some of you? Maybe he brought you here to hear this message, and he's dealing with you about your life. Maybe you've messed up, and you think that no one's going to help you, or there's no chance, but I'm here to tell you, God is the God of second chances. And he brought you here to deal with you, and you don't want to resist him because he wants you to come back. That's good. The door to that second chance involves something like this, something that brings you to a place of recognition and repentance. So we've looked at God's perspective on the second chance. Let's now look at our response. What do we do when we know that we've taken the wrong turn and we've gone down the detour instead of the main road? Recognition is the first thing. You have to accept what you've done. You say, well, Pastor, that's obvious. Well, it's not that obvious to most people. One thing I've realized more and more, especially when talking to people who get into trouble, is that many of them will not fully face

After being confronted about his wrongdoing, he simply said this. He said, "I have sinned against the Lord," 2 Samuel 12:13. That was his moment of truth. No excuses, no deflection. The Bible says, "He who covers his sins will not prosper, but whoever confesses and forsakes them will have mercy." 1 John 1:8-9 says, "If we say that we have no sin, we deceive ourselves, and the truth is not in us. If we confess our sins, he is faithful and just to forgive us and cleanse us from all unrighteousness." There is usually a moment like that for all of us, a moment of recognition. After everything that has happened, we finally admit that what we have really done is wrong, and we accept that truth. Then, after recognition, usually there's some remorse. Luke 22:62 says that Peter went out and he wept bitterly when he realized what he had done. That moment came after he denied even knowing Jesus. When it finally hit him, he broke down. I'm not saying that you have to shed a certain amount of tears to experience God's grace, but I am telling you that just about everybody I know who goes through this process reaches a point of deep sorrow. There comes a moment when the full weight of what has happened in their life settles on them. The excuses fade, the reality becomes clear, and they are filled with remorse. The Apostle Paul wrote, "Godly sorrow produces repentance leading to salvation, not to be regretted, but the sorrow of the world produces death." Recognition opens the door, remorse usually walks through it. And then there's repentance. Let me talk about this because it's so misunderstood. Repentance is something deeper. It is facing what you have done, measuring it by God's standards, and saying, "I will not continue in this. I'm turning around." It is not just feeling bad. It is choosing a different direction. And in the Bible, the word translated repent literally means to turn or change direction. In the ancient world, if you were traveling on a road and you asked someone, "Am I going the right way?" they might say to you, "No, you need to repent. You need to turn around." That is the picture behind repentance. It means to stop going one way and begin going another way. Spiritually, repentance means coming to God and saying, "I have sinned. I ask for your forgiveness, and I am turning away from this sin and turning towards you." Acts 3:19 says, "Repent, therefore, and be converted, that your sins may be blotted out." It is a change of mind that results in a change of direction. Repentance is almost a lost word in our culture. We don't hear it very often. But there cannot be restoration without repentance. There is no real change until you admit that what you are doing is not acceptable to God and you commit yourself to go a different way. People sometimes ask me to pray for them while continuing in something they know is wrong. For example, someone might say, "Would you pray for me? I'm in a relationship that is not right." Sometimes it involves another person who is already married. I tell them, "I'm not going to pray for you. I'm not going to pray for you unless you repent." "What do you mean? Are you willing to end the relationship?" If the answer is no, then prayer isn't the issue. Prayer is not a substitute for repentance. Psalm 66:18 says, "If I regard iniquity in my heart, the Lord will not hear me." You cannot ask God to bless what you are unwilling to surrender. You can't keep doing what you know is wrong and say, "God, would you help me?" No, he's not going to help you do that. Repentance means you come to the place where you see clearly that what you have done is wrong and you turn from it toward God. That is what repentance means. Nothing more, nothing less. So there is recognition, and there's often remorse and repentance. Sometimes that's followed by a time of reflection. If you study all of these illustrations from the Bible, you'll discover an interesting thing, that there usually is a parenthesis between the time of repentance and the time of restoration. It takes a while for the soul to heal, and the souls of those who have been hurt to heal, and for trust to be reestablished. And then finally, after recognition, remorse, repentance, and reflection comes reassignment.
Do you remember what God said to Jonah after Jonah ran?

0: from God and experienced discipline. And the word of the Lord came to Jonah the second time, and he said, arise, go to Nineveh, that great city, and preach the message that I will tell you. Does that sound familiar? It should, because that's what he told him before, that he didn't do. God did not discard Jonah. He sent him again. And what did Jesus say to Peter? Listen to this. This is so encouraging. When they had eaten breakfast, Jesus said to Simon Peter, Simon, son of Jonah, do you love me more than these? And he said, yes, Lord, you know that I love you. And he said, feed my lambs. And he said to him again the second time, Simon, son of Jonah, do you love me? And he said to him, yes, Lord, you know that I love you. And he said to him, tend my sheep. And he said to him the third time, Simon, son of Jonah, do you love me? And Peter was grieved because he said to him the third time, do you love me? And he said to him, Lord, you know all things. You know that I love you. And Jesus said to him, feed my sheep. Would you notice, Peter denied the Lord three times, and Jesus recommissioned him three times, just to make sure that he didn't lose the truth, that he wasn't done with him. There was restoration, there was responsibility. Peter was recommissioned, and he had another opportunity to serve God. As best I know how to say it, holding in balance God's grace and God's justice, the truth of Scripture is that God delights in giving people another opportunity to serve him. Now, I'm not suggesting that consequences disappear or that every situation looks the same, but the principle throughout the Word of God is that God forgives and restores those who truly return to him. Listen to the word of Jeremiah from the Old Testament. What a tremendous illustration this is. Jeremiah said, I went down to the potter's house, and there he was making something at the wheel. And the vessel that he made of clay was marred in the hand of the potter. So he made it again into another vessel as it seemed good to the potter to make. When the potter saw that the vessel was marred, he didn't throw the clay away. He reshaped it. He reworked it. He made it into something useful again. And that is the picture God gives to us of himself. He does not discard us when we fail. He works with us. He reshapes us. He restores us so that we can be useful again in his hands. Some may misunderstand this. There is a tendency in our culture, even in the church, toward what some call easy beliefism. And that's the idea that you can knowingly do wrong and simply plan to ask for forgiveness later. I've actually had this happen to me as a pastor where people have told me, I know that what I'm doing is wrong, but I'm going to do it anyway, and I'll ask God to forgive me later. That's not repentance, that's presumption. And that is not what the Bible teaches we should ever do. The Bible says, what shall we say then? Shall we continue in sin that grace may abound? Certainly not. How shall we who died to sin live any longer in it? Grace is not permission to sin. Grace is the power to change. God gives second chances, but they are given to the repentant, not to those who plan their sin in advance. Let me give you one thought to bring all of this into perspective. It comes from Psalm 19. I want to read this passage and then explain it. Who can understand his errors? Cleanse me from secret faults. Keep back your servant from presumptuous sins. Let them not have dominion over me. Then I shall be blameless and I shall be innocent of great transgression. Most of us are encouraged by the truth that God restores. I mean, it's comforting to know that when we fall, when we fail, God offers restoring grace. But Psalm shows us that there are two sides to God's grace. And I want you to listen carefully. There is obviously restoring grace, what God gives after we have fallen and turned back to him. It is his forgiveness. It is his willingness to reshape the marred vessel. But there's also restraining grace. Restraining grace is what keeps you from falling in the first place. The psalmist prays for both. He says, cleanse me from secret faults. That's restoring grace. And then he said, keep back your servant from presumptuous sin. That's restraining grace. He's saying, Lord, forgive the sins I am not even aware of, but also keep me from willfully stepping into sin because I know you are merciful. Presumption is a dangerous attitude. It says, God will forgive me so I can afford to disobey. Psalm 19 warns against that spirit. It asks God not only to forgive sin, but to prevent it from gaining control. Men and women, when I was growing up back in Ohio, we used to go to a camp right in the middle of Lake Erie. It was called Camp Patmos. It was on a place called Kelly's Island. I remember going there as a young man. Every year we'd go, and every Friday of the camp experience, everybody would gather around a big bonfire. Everybody had been given a little piece of wood. They'd walk up to the bonfire, give their testimony, and throw the wood on the fire. And usually what would happen is they would go up there and confess all the terrible things they'd done over the past year. It was really kind of an exciting moment to go to this campfire and find out what all your friends have been doing all year long. But I remember as a young man feeling kind of strange about that. I sure wasn't a perfect kid. I had my issues. But I grew up in a Christian home. Let me tell you something. My parents were the evidence of God's restraining grace. You got it? I was kept back from so much of the stuff they were exposed to. I mean, don't take this any place you don't want to take it, but I never saw alcohol in my home. I never saw tobacco in my home. I never heard cursing in my home. I grew up in a protected environment by two parents who loved God and wanted to make sure we grew up in an environment where God was central. So when it was my turn to give my testimony and throw my thing on the fire, I didn't know what to say. I was tempted sometimes to make some stuff up, you know? But then I realized, especially when I read this passage, how grateful we should all be for God's restraining grace. You know, it's wonderful to be forgiven of something. It's even more wonderful not to have to be forgiven of it. And when we think about how God restores us when we fail, we should also be thankful for how God protects us. You know, when we get to heaven, we may be able to look back and see how close we came to some areas of fault. I don't know if that'll be true before the tears are wiped away. But I know this, every one of us in this room who names the name of Christ, if you've had any godly influence in your life, you've experienced restraining grace. And tonight, before you lay your head on your pillow, I hope you'll thank God for it. Thank God that He restores you, but thank God that He restrains you. If you're walking with the Lord and you're serving Him and experiencing His blessing, then every day you ought to pray for restraining grace. Pray, God, help me not to presume upon Your mercy. Help me to live in a way that I honor You and all that You have given me. That's the balance in Scripture. God protects. One last thought before we close our Bibles. When restoration comes, God does some remarkable things. Moses, after his time in the wilderness, delivered Israel from Egypt. He delivered God's law to God's people, which has been considered by historians to be the greatest piece of jurisprudence that's ever been created. Almost all the laws of the world have some foundation in Moses' law. And then he led Israel for 40 years. David was forgiven and changed, and he went on to write more than 70 Psalms and faithfully led Israel as king. When the prodigal returned, he was given a robe that restored his honor. He was given a ring that restored his authority, and he was given some shoes that restored his status. 7 weeks after Peter denied Jesus and then was forgiven, he preached at Pentecost, and the Bible says 3,000 people were converted. Acts 2:41. After a period of time estranged from the apostle, John Mark went on to write the Gospel of Mark. He reconciled with Paul and became a trusted partner in the gospel. And of course, there's Jonah, the star of our story. On his second chance, he preached in Nineveh. He preached and the city repented, and what some people have said, the greatest revival in the history of the world took place. All of them served and loved God powerfully after they had failed. All of them were given a second chance. And God does some good work with restored vessels. You may think, no, Pastor, you don't know what I've done. No, I don't. what God does, and I can tell you one thing I do know, His grace is sufficient for whatever you've done. If you allow Him to have that part in your life, if you'll ask Him to forgive you and repent, go a different way, God wants to do something great in your life. I hope you let Him do it. That's the book of Jonah right there, that plea to all of us to remember that God is a loving, forgiving God. Don't sell Him short. Give Him the opportunity to work in your life. He wants to use you, even if you failed Him in the past. We're going to take a break for the weekend. I'm so glad that you're with us for this study. Let me remind you again that one of the ways you can really take care of your soul is by being in church on the Lord's Day. It's one of the things you do to feed your soul and put yourself in a place where you can be victorious over the enemy. So don't disregard that. You say, well, I don't like some things. Listen, go to your church and find the things you like and camp on those things. Be a blessing to someone. And God will minister to you if you do that. But you can't get very far without the church. It's God's idea and it's His plan for your life. Make sure you make it a plan for your life this weekend. And we'll see you next week on Monday. Hope you'll be right here with us as we open our Bibles to Jonah once again. Have a good weekend.
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3: I happened to be there when my friend Rick tried a jet ski for the first time. Actually handled it pretty well for a while, but it was inevitable that he would eventually fall off. And I expected when he hit the water, that jet ski was going to take right off without him, you know, across the water. It didn't happen. That jet ski is designed to start going in a circle near you, and it circles until you can get back on. How nice. That's exactly what you need when you fall off, right? Well, I'm Ron Hutchcraft, and I want to have a word with you today about there when you fall. Our word for today, from the Word of God, comes from Lamentations chapter 3, and we're going to begin reading at verse 19. Now, you probably were not discussing Lamentations over breakfast this morning, but Jeremiah wrote it. I remember my affliction in my wandering. He says, and then the bitterness and the gall, I well remember them. Okay, see, his mind is playing back failures. My soul is downcast within me, he says. In other words, this really gets me depressed. Yet I call this to mind, and there I have hope. Well, the sun's coming up now. He says, because of the Lord's great love, we are not consumed. For his compassions never fail. They are new every morning, and here it comes. Great is your faithfulness. You can probably hear the song. Jeremiah is reflecting on times when even the most committed of us believers fall off, so to speak, as my friend fell off that jet ski. And he captures the feelings very well. When I fail, my Lord, I feel discouraged, depressed, sometimes like, what's the use? But every new day, every morning, his compassions do not fail. His mercies are new every morning. Every new day, I find my Lord circling near me to pick me up, even though I fell off. Yes, when I looked at how that jet ski operated, I couldn't help but think of how our Lord deals with us. It could be that even now, you're feeling crushed by a feeling of failure. You've let your Lord down. You've let yourself down. You've let other people down. And maybe you feel like you're just gonna stay down. In fact, at times like these, your feelings are telling you, hey man, you fell off. And you know what? The Lord's going on without you, buddy. Wrong. His mercies are new every morning. Today, your Lord is there, circling faithfully. See, he stopped when you fell off, and he's been lovingly waiting to pick you up and get you off to a fresh new start.
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6: 25 years ago today, terrorists from the Islamic extremist group Al-Qaeda hijacked 4 commercial airplanes and crashed them into high-value American targets, including the Pentagon in Washington, D.C., and the Twin Towers located at the World Trade Center in New York City. As you may remember, one valiant group of passengers on hijacked Flight 93 heard about the other attacks, realized their jet would become a weapon, and fought back. And they stormed the cockpit, and their plane crashed in an open field in western Pennsylvania. All 44 people on board died. Today, we're going back to New York City to share the story of one man who started running for his life, like any of us would, when the first tower collapsed.
8: But the Lord stopped me in my tracks, because all I could hear is that blanket of debris suffocated all noise except for the cries and the screams of people in the darkness. Help me, I'm hurt. Help me, I can't see.
6: 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I'm John Fuller.
5: And John, we certainly have a hero's tale to share with everyone today. Our guest is Darren Kinder, a former Secret Service agent who served under 5 U.S. presidents. After 25 years in the Secret Service, Darren stepped away to become an author and speaker, founding an organization called Fierce Faith. Darren and his wife, Heather, live in Dallas and have 4 sons.
6: Here now is Darren Kinder speaking at a men's event at Peace Lutheran Church in Grand Island, Nebraska on Focus on the Family with Jim Daly.
8: I was in New York City. I was assigned to New York City in the New York field office. At that time, it was the largest field office in the country. We were in 7 World Trade Center. It's the 3rd tallest building of the complex. 7 World Trade Center was about 50 or so floors. It was directly across the street from Tower 1. That's the North Tower. Okay? Now, everyone knows Tower 1 and Tower 2, the big ones that dominated the complex and later came down that day. 7 World Trade Center, little known, about 5 o'clock or so in the afternoon, is the 3rd and last building that collapsed on that day due to fire. Okay, it caught fire, and the firefighters couldn't get to it. And that was my office building. So I was in the gym, and I was just getting dressed. I just finished exercising, whatever. I was putting on a clean suit, okay? Contrary to popular belief, Secret Service agents do not often wear suits. We hate it, in fact. Okay, we're not FBI agents, my goodness. Had to do it, couldn't stop myself. But we had a big meeting that day, a big planning meeting for this huge event that was coming in a couple weeks to New York City. So we're all putting on our suits. And at that point, I felt a rumble, felt a little bit of shake, felt the lights flicker a little bit, thought nothing of it, continued to get dressed. And then we're being told to evacuate. Didn't know why, so I ran up one flight of stairs to my desk. Went to my desk, I grabbed every piece of equipment that I would not need that day, and I proceeded to leave every piece of equipment at my desk that I would need that day. But I was a young and dumb agent, okay? I was only about a year and a half on, about 26, 27 years old. You're gonna see that theme a lot here today, young and dumb, okay? But we evacuate out and we get to the, we're out on the street and I'm looking here at the World Trade Center. I'm looking at it burn. Just one plane had hit at this point, and I was angry. Because I knew that wasn't an accident. Student of history, I knew 1993, Islamic radical terrorists had already tried to destroy the World Trade Center, and I knew that they promised to try again. Just didn't think I'd be there. And so we're looking at it, and we didn't know what to do. And so somebody says, hey, let's go grab our first aid trauma kits, these huge trauma kits that we have for work. Let's go grab some of them because all the ambulances are marshaling over there. We'll just take our stuff over there and we'll start doing first aid training, okay? Simple, right, guys? I can do that. I was trained in that. I can do that. Nothing crazy, just standard first aid, first responder training. And so I want to leave you this little nugget right now. And that little nugget would be this. Hey, guys, sometimes the answer to the problem is just do the next thing. You hear me? You don't have to have the big answer. You don't have to know how it's all going to play out. You don't have to be a genius. Sometimes addressing a problem, addressing pain, addressing suffering is simply doing the simple thing that's in front of you. And you're going to see that throughout my story here, my experience. And what I would love to see is for you to apply that to your daily walk. Do the next thing. The next thing for the rest of us, grab some stupid first aid kits and start helping people. That's what we started doing, right? I'm working on this woman's arm. It was badly burned. Just working on her own, focused, smash. I don't know what happened, but a massive explosion just erupted ahead of me, above me. What just happened, clearly? The second plane just hit the second tower. And I'm going to say 70, 80 yards from the base of that tower. Maybe a football field. Crazy close. And if you remember, the second plane came in lower than the first. That's why the second tower was the first one to collapse that day, right? Remember that? I didn't see a plane. I didn't hear a plane because I was just so focused on what I was doing. All I know is now that chunks of metal and rock and steel and jet fuel that's burning is falling all around us. And we just all scatter like ants. And so I find shelter underneath this little portico, and I'm with two other agents, John and Tom. And Tom says, hey, we need to go. We should go across into the World Trade Center, into the lobby and help people get out. Cool, check, let's do that. What's that called? That's called doing the next thing. That's all we did. Ran across the street, played Frogger, got across the street, and we get into the lobby. We found a stairwell that was a steady stream of people that were evacuating out. It was an orderly evacuation. We found that. We started going up and they're coming down. Okay? That's what we're doing. Now, let me be clear. I didn't have the full picture of what was going on here. Let me be very honest. I did not know that two 737s had just slammed into these buildings. Had I known that, I might not have been doing what I did. So we need to understand that and keep that in perspective, okay? We're going up, they're coming down. We get about to the 10th floor, and there was a woman in the corner, slumped over. She was spent. She was overweight. She was physically, you could tell she could not evacuate herself anymore down the steps. What are we gonna do, guys? It's gonna do the next thing. And there's a steady stream of people just going by her, not even looking at her. Stop, take a breath, look at the problem in the eye and do something about it. And so I said, hey, I told the two guys I was with, you guys keep going, find somebody else. I'm gonna grab her, take her down. That's what we did. They kept going. I picked her up. We got about two steps. I think about two steps. I took her by myself and I quickly realized this was a two-man job, right? And I literally grabbed another random dude by the collar and said, hey, you're helping me. And you know what? He snapped out of it. He's like, oh my gosh, of course I am, right? All he needed was one man with a little bit of vision and a little bit of compassion to bring him along. And so we carried her down the steps. We handed her off to a team of paramedics that was at the bottom. And then I decided I needed to go back up. I get up to about the 30th floor. And the door was open on this floor, so I said, oh, maybe somebody's in there. So I popped my head through the door. I look down the hallway, and I see something, man, I'll never forget. Gives me goosebumps right now. I see the men, the hallway lined up with New York City firefighters, beaten and bloodied, and their face was dark with soot and everything. Like, they had been in a fight. These men had answered the bell. Man, and I said to them, kind of funny now, I said, hey, y'all seen two Secret Service agents running around? And actually, they're like, yeah, we did, actually. I was like, oh my, are you kidding? Which way did they go? They said, I have no idea. All right, so I had a decision to make, right? Had no way to communicate with them. What am I going to do? I decided I was going back down. Going to hike the 30 floors back. The towers, by the way, I think were 110 levels each. I said, I'm going back down. And so as I'm walking through that doorway to go down to the stairwell, I'll hear words I'll never forget. I hear their fire commander say this, boys, grab your gear, we're going back up. Grab your gear, we're going back up. Ding, time to answer the bell. Now here's what makes those men so special. Here's what makes them better than me. They knew the situation. I was ignorant of the totality of it. They knew exactly what they were going into, and they went up anyway. God bless them. I will forever do everything I can to honor and respect the men and women of the fire department, the first responders, and law enforcement that day who die. I have no way of knowing. I can only assume those men are part of the 343 New York City firefighters who died that day. Men who answered the call, who ran to the guns, knowing the circumstances, and they answered the bell anyways. What's my excuse? What's your excuse? Right? Powerful men. But I was going back down. I get to the lobby. I said, do you know what? I said to myself, I said, self, you know what a good idea? A good idea would be to call your wife right now. Why not? And so I saw a bank of payphones. You guys remember those? Remember those guys? If you're under the age of 20, Google that. Or ask the, not right now, it's rude, but or ask the man next, ask the guy with the beard next to you, what's a payphone, daddy? All right, anyway, I had a payphone. I called my wife. I called her collect. Yeah. Yeah, again, Google that. I speak to high school kids sometimes and they're like, what is he talking about? I called her collect and I said, hey, I'm in the lobby of the World Trade Center. I'm helping people get out. I am okay. I love you. I love you too. Goodbye. Now, she doesn't know that the second I hung up that phone, I decided to go outside the complex and look for my guys, look for another group of my guys. All she knows is that 13 minutes later, and I know from the phone records, the collect call, 13 minutes later, she's watching on live TV the tower collapse. And the last thing I told her was I'm in the lobby of the World Trade Center. In that 13 minutes, she had called my parents and her parents, my brother and her brother, all of our friends, and they all watched me die on live TV. But I wasn't in there, was I? I was standing about mid-block near church in Vesey Street talking to a police officer, and I heard a high-pitched metal-on-metal screeching sound. I said, what is that? I turn up and I look. And I look at the top of Tower 2, which I'm about, again, maybe 80 yards to the base of. That's called danger close, guys. I see the top of Tower 2 buckle and start to collapse. The first thought in my mind was, I'm dead. Second thought in my mind, which now I now attribute to the Holy Spirit, was run. I'm a man who listens to the Holy Spirit. And I ran. I ran fast. I used to be fast. But I wasn't fast enough, right? And so as I'm running, I hear the pancaking floors, one on top of each other, each one getting louder, each one getting closer, death literally falling from the sky, large chunks of debris falling all around me just as that cloud was about to take me. Now in those seconds, these are all seconds, I see a fire truck that I should slide under. I'm gonna get under for cover. I take a step in that direction and I kept going straight. And then as I'm rounding a corner, there's a coffee cart and a donut cart. This is about 20 feet from the fire truck. I'm like, I should get under there for cover. I think about it and then I keep going. And then moments later, as that debris is falling all around me, just day became night. That beautiful, clear, blue September day became night. And my eyes, my nose, everything was filled with cold, pulverized concrete and dust and debris. And I'm still running because stuff is still falling. It sounded like cars falling out of the sky, guys. Crazy.
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8: Within a few seconds later, I'm out of the danger zone. There's nothing falling around me, so I start to walk. And I see, praise God, I see the sunlight out of the corner of my left eye. I'm like, sweet, I am out of here. I'm gonna go to the light. And so I walked across the street. I realized I'm looking north up of a very narrow alley. And at the end of that other alley is sunlight. Go out, right? But the Lord stopped me in my tracks because all I could hear is that blanket of debris suffocated all noise except for the cries and the screams of people in the darkness. Help me. I'm hurt. Help me. I can't see. What are you going to do? And do the next thing. Answer the bell. And I just stood. I didn't know what I was doing. I just stood in the mouth of that alley, and I yelled at the top of my voice, follow the sound of my voice. Follow the sound of my voice. There's light this way. Come to the light. Come to the light. Follow the light, brothers. You see where I'm going. I wasn't thinking it at the time, but do you see this is the beautiful spiritual illustration that this is? And as they made their way to me, I would shoot them up the alley, go to the light, go to the light. I don't know, 10, 12, maybe 15 people made their way to me in that time. Eventually, I turn around. I see there's no more dark, there's no more light. I'm like, oh, what am I going to do now? A lot of crazy stuff happens. I'll skip through some of it. In between the two collapses of the towers, I picked up a woman whose femur was sticking out of her leg. A man brought a shopping cart to me. We put her in our shopping cart and took her to an ambulance. Just crazy, right? I saw a man stagger across the street and just get creamed by an ambulance that was trying to get to the scene quickly. Just madness. I don't know. I don't remember making the decision. Again, young and dumb. But I'm on the same corner, basically, of the same intersection where I was before. And I heard a high-pitched metal-on-metal screeching sound. And I said, no, no, no, no, no, I've heard that. I don't need to stop and look. I'm gone. And just seconds after I started running, I heard it again. Pancaking of the floors. And now I hear that freight train coming to get me, right? And I take a right, and I throw my shoulder into a revolving door. I land on my back. I'm in the middle of a bank, apparently, right as that cloud goes by. I'm breathing heavy. I'm looking up at the ceiling of this bank, and I hear someone say my last name. Kinder? What are you doing here? My guys. Right? Can you imagine the relief? I rolled over, I looked, and saw two dudes that I work with, two colleagues of mine, two different guys. Wind in my sails, guys. Went to my sales. Got up, dusted myself off. We came up with a plan. We waited 10 minutes for that cloud to dissipate. And then we created a search party. And we went out back into that intersection. My whole experience happens in this one intersection of Church and Vesey Street. And we started looking for people to help. Unfortunately, all we found were bodies. That's just the truth. The Lord put me almost on my knees in that intersection. I looked across the intersection at that fire truck. Remember that fire truck I was going to get under? Boom, completely obliterated, flat on the ground. The wheels were bent out. And then I turned the corner. I looked for that little coffee cart I was going to try to get under. Couldn't find it. There was so much destruction. In that intersection, was one fire truck. And this is if it wasn't such an awful circumstance, it could be kind of funny, the image. Just think about it. There's one fire truck in the intersection that's not damaged. I have no idea how. And one of the knuckleheads I was with said, hey, we would do pretty good here if we could get the water coming out of that hose and start putting out all these fires around us. Because everything was on fire, guys. Gas tanks are popping off. Police cars burning up. There's office paper everywhere. It's all on fire. We don't know anything about fire hoses and fire trucks. Force multiplier, right? The other guy, the third guy says, well, I was a volunteer firefighter in high school. I bet I could remember. I said, okay, I'll hold this. You guys, yeah. Next thing, I'm serious. Within a minute, water's coming out of this hose. And they come join me. It's not as easy as it looks. There's any firefighters in here. They come join me. And for the next, it felt like an hour. I bet it was 20, 25 minutes. I don't know. We just dominated that intersection, putting out car fires. That's all we did. What's that called? Just doing the next thing. We weren't solving the world's problems, but we were bringing a little relief to that little sphere of our life, together with brothers. That's what we need to do. Now, people say, man, weren't you afraid? Weren't you terrified? Of course I was. Of course I was. How'd you do this? You're so brave and everything. Well, number one, did I mention young and dumb? And number two, you know what? I have found, and the Lord really revealed it to me that day, I have found the secret to fear. Love is greater than fear, period. Jesus is where fear goes to die. Amen. All the other, we're sitting there fighting fires, and then I looked around and there were like professional firefighters everywhere now. Like they had finally made their way to the scene. From all over the city, the ones that were there initially were gone, right? And I'm like, ooh, guys, I think we're in the way. So we kind of shrunk back and we did some other things. But at the end of the day, we found out all of our office had relocated. They had been moved 3 times because all of our relocation points kept getting destroyed. So we found about 30 blocks north, we heard, okay, let's go right on the Hudson River. And so we got in one guy's car. We had picked up another agent at this point, so there's 4 of us. We get there. Walk in, get some basic medical attention, right? Oxygen, they flushing everything out and everything and cuts and bruises, whatever. Fast forward through a few things, quick little debrief, and then I end up getting on a police boat and riding a police boat back to Hoboken, New Jersey, right across the river. You walked out of my apartment and walked 2 blocks to the river, you can see the World Trade Center. That's where I lived. I ride a police boat across. The great exodus from Manhattan Island that day, most of it was done by boat. And I get across and I lost my keys at some point. And so I walk through town a little bit and people are looking at me like I'm a zombie. And I walk up the flights of steps, I knock on the door, and my wife opens the door. Whew. You talk about an embrace. Let me go back in the story that I skipped on purpose. When we got up to the rendezvous point, we go in there and I go in there and we look awful. We look destroyed, right? And on one side, there's guys like me, they look like me. They look all torn up and beat up, and we're giving each other a nod, thumbs up, hey, brother, all this kind of stuff, right? And then I looked, and I'll never forget it. I looked on the other side of the room, and I saw another group of coworkers, people that I served with, people that I've worked with, in clean suits, shiny shoes, perfect hair. And they're looking across at this group, and I can tell they're looking at us going, where have you been? Right? And we're looking across at that group, and what are we thinking? Same question. Where have you been? You can answer the bell or you cannot answer the bell. But I decided that night, men, that I was not going to die in a clean suit. I decided that night when my days are done and my number's punched, boom. And we don't know when that's coming, by the way, again, on the house, free tip. I decided I wasn't punching out of this world in a clean suit. So there's my third challenge for you guys, if it's not up there already. Get your suit dirty. Find the valiant purpose that you were made for. Find the problem that you were made and created to address. Because trust me, you were. Getting your suit dirty is walking in the good works that God has placed before you beforehand. Each one of you are designed with unique skills, abilities, and talents to address a problem in this world. I want you to get your suit dirty doing it. You ain't here by accident. You are born, men in this room, you are born for this time, for this place, for action right now. Because he has a purpose for you. And there's no safer place to be. God's will is your purpose. I just want you to get your suit dirty doing it. It starts by being the man standing in the alley, pointing people to Jesus. We do it by being driven not by fear, but by love. And we spend the rest of our days getting our suit dirty.
6: And with those words of wisdom, we've come to the end of this dynamic presentation from former Secret Service agent Darren Kinder on Focus on the Family with Jim Daly.
5: Wow. I mean, what an awesome illustration of how men of God should behave in a crisis by getting their suits dirty, as Darren said. And women, too. I know there are capable women in Secret Service as well. We all can be God's hands and feet in our troubled world today. And boy, does the world need us. And I hope Darren's message has inspired you to look for opportunities to be that kind of help. I should note that Darren earned the Secret Service Medal of Valor for his actions on 9/11. A day when nearly 3,000 people died, including over 400 first responders, 350 of which were New York City firefighters. God bless them and their families. I can't imagine the tremendous vacuum those deaths left in that community. And in the 25 years since 9/11, more than 4,000 people have died from cancer and respiratory issues due to toxic exposure that occurred after the event, mostly at Ground Zero. And of course, the events of 9/11 led directly to the global war on terror and the invasion of Afghanistan in October 2001. So we also want to thank all of our military families for their service, sometimes making that ultimate sacrifice in the brutal years that followed. And if you need to talk to someone about this topic, maybe you've lost a loved one, please give us a call. We have a great team of caring Christian counselors who would be honored to call you back and listen to your story and provide help. I'd also recommend that you get a copy of Darren Kinder's book. It's called Bury Me in a Dirty Suit, Discovering Man's Valiant Purpose in the Aftermath of 9/11. 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
5: A new railroad quiet zone is now in effect in downtown Red Wing. Trains traveling through the Broad Street and Jackson Street crossings generally will not sound their horns, helping reduce noise for residences and businesses. Horns can still be used in emergencies, such as when someone is on the tracks. Webster County and Fort Dodge are receiving additional Destination Iowa funding. The money will help complete a city restroom and shelter project along with the parking lot. The county originally received $4 million through Destination Iowa, and the additional funding must be closed out by November 15th. A new Minnesota State Fair poll is showing strong support for several issues. About 75% of respondents favored banning semi-automatic, military-style assault weapons, while 69% supported term limits for governors and lieutenant governors. More than 9,600 fairgoers took part, but the House says that the poll is informal and unscientific. Bucky's has won a trademark infringement case against a South Carolina clothing company. Born United had been using a version of the Bucky's beaver mascot on its merchandise. The company is now prohibited from using the logo or anything confusingly similar and must destroy products featuring the image. The Flight 93 National Memorial is putting previously stored artifacts on display for the 25th anniversary of 9/11. The collection includes a flight attendant's jacket and a passenger's day planner, open to September 11th. The new exhibits help tell the personal stories of the 40 people who died that day. I'm LaDonna, and now you're up to date on Kinship Radio.
4: And your Kinship forecast on this Friday: increasing clouds and breezy today with highs in the mid-80s. Tonight, partly cloudy, again a little windy with a slight chance for rain. Lows will fall into the low 60s. 64 degrees in the Twin Cities, 60 in Rochester and Fort Dodge, and 62 in Mankato. Here's Seth Schleter and Counting My Blessings on Kinship Radio. It's like

0: count that high. Kinship Radio, the all-new mornings with Ryan and LaDonna. That was Counting My Blessings from Seth Schleter. It is 6:05, and I am so happy to inform you that today is Friday.
1: Friday!
0: That is the most energetic you've been this morning.
1: Yes. Just because we realized, okay, today's Friday. I am so tired. It's been an exhausting week. I'm finally feeling better, though.
0: Yeah, that's good.
1: A plus. And hey, another one is that it's Friday, and we're so glad that you're here. Let me share with you the verse of the day found in Galatians chapter 6, verse 2. The word says, "Bear one another's burdens, and so fulfill the law of Christ."
0: Father, thank you so much for another day to serve you. Help us to be listening to your Holy Spirit's prompting and looking around us and seeing those folks who are burdened with guilt, with needs that they just can't fulfill. And we ask that you help us to see those and be your hands and feet in sharing your love and helping people out today. In your holy name, amen.
1: Amen. Here's Ryan Stevenson, This I Know on Kinship Radio.

0: today. But hey, there's other things too, kind of silly things. Ryan, why don't you tell me about it?
1: Right, I didn't put Patriot Day in here because that was obvious. But National Hot Cross Bun Day might be today.
0: Hot Cross Buns. That song will always just chime into my mind anytime I hear about Hot Cross Buns.
1: National Pants on Fire Day. Playful idea. Inspired by the classic expression, liar, liar, pants on fire.
0: Okay.
1: And then National Make Your Bed Day. Spend a third of our lives in bed. It's only appropriate to have a perfect sleep setup for maximum comfort, balance, and sport. And I will be the first to admit, I probably haven't made my bed in years to get out of it so much.
0: I was going to say.
1: So, yeah, those are the options. Two of those are real holidays there today. One of them's made up. And you and LaDonna are going to try to take a guess and figure out which one. Which one did Ryan make up today? If you'd like to help her out, give us a call, 800-810-6758. Here's Always Only Jesus from Mercy Me on Kinship Radio.

0: Kinship Radio, the all-new Mornings with Ryan and LaDonna. That was Same God from Hannah Kerr. It is 6:17, and we are playing the What Day Is It game. That's the game where I take a look at all the different weird holidays that can be on a certain day, in this case, 9/11. And
1: not so weird is Patriot Day, yeah. But
0: which is why Patriot Day is not on my list, because it's today and you knew it was today. So I've picked two other holidays that are real and then a third one that I made up, and you and LaDonna are guessing which is the fake day.
1: So we've got National Hot Cross Bun Day, National Pants on Fire Day, or National Make Your Bed Day. Dan from Marshall texted in, he goes, I'm going to help you out. I think National Pants on Fire Day is the one that Ryan made up.
0: He thinks I'm lying about pants on fire.
1: I don't know if I think that's right. You know what? It is a contender. Originally, I thought that you might have made up National Make Your Bed Day. Just because that's not that deep. Do people really have, like, big arguments about making their bed? I don't know.
0: No, we don't have an argument at all. We just don't do it. Like, literally, my wife doesn't make the bed either. When I say I don't make it, we do not make beds. That is a hill we've decided we don't die on. We don't care. Okay, we make it right before we get in it. How's that?
1: Yeah.
0: Yeah.
1: And like I said, it's not even that deep. It's not that big of a deal. So why make a national holiday out of making your bed? I'm going to go with it. Did you make up National Make Your Bed Day?
2: What? What?
0: It's National Make Your Bed Day, everybody. Make sure you do that.
1: I've been busted. Okay. Well, I'm going to have to go with Dan. Did you make up National Pants on Fire Day?
0: I'm lying through my teeth on that one. National Pants on Fire Day, not a real day at all. Kind of think it maybe should be.
1: I think it should be. It's quirky enough.
0: So Hot Cross Bun Day, I thought you might go for that because usually hot cross buns are an Easter thing, but it's actually a holiday today.
1: So yes, there's a kid's song about it.
0: Well, that was fun. We'll play again tomorrow. Monday.
1: Monday.
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1: That was Jeremy Camp with Revival.
0: So today is 9/11. In fact, it's not just 9/11. It's the 25th anniversary of the September 11th attacks.
1: You are absolutely correct. So what comes to mind when you think of 9/11?
0: What comes to your mind, Noelle?
2: It's a mixed bag, I would say. For one thing, I remember exactly where I was. I mean, a lot of people say that too, right? I was with my daughter's mother-in-law. We were having coffee at Baker Square, and it came over, you know, it was on TV, and the planes crashed. They were broadcasting it by then, the planes crashing into the building. And then just the absolute horror of watching that whole thing unfold, it just pierces your heart. Absolutely pierces your heart, and that we were under attack. You know, this is just pure evil. So yeah, that's kind of what I think of.
0: Yeah, she remembers just where she was. Now, an interesting thing about this is that if you're under 30, you barely remember this at all. So, you do have thoughts, and they're valid too. So everybody, what comes to mind when you think of 9/11? If you want to share where you were, you can do that. If you just want to talk about the state of the world at that time, there were some really interesting things. It's really like there was the time before 9/11, and there was the time after. Anyway, what are your thoughts? You can call us 800-810-6758. Here's Praise You Anywhere from Brandon Lake on Kinship Radio.

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2: The Flight 93 National Memorial is putting previously stored artifacts on display for the 25th anniversary of 9/11. The new exhibits help tell the personal stories of the 40 people who died that day. A new railroad quiet zone is now in effect in downtown Red Wing. Trains traveling through the Broad Street and Jackson Street crossings generally will not sound their horns, helping reduce noise for residents and businesses. Webster County and Fort Dodge are receiving additional Destination Iowa funding. The money will help complete a city restroom and shelter project, along with the parking lot. The new Minnesota State Fair poll is showing strong support for several issues. About 75% of respondents favored banning semi-automatic military-style assault weapons, while 69% supported term limits for governors and lieutenant governors. I'm LaDonna, and now you're up to date on Kinship Radio.
1: And your Kinship forecast on this Friday. Increasing clouds and breezy today with highs in the mid-80s. Tonight, partly cloudy. Still a little windy. Slight chance for rain. Lows will fall into the low 60s. 64 degrees in the Twin Cities, 60 in Rochester and Fort Dodge, and we have 62 in Mankato. Katie Nicole now in When I Fall on Kinship Radio.

0: Kinship Radio, the all-new mornings with Ryan and LaDonna. That was Katie Nicole and When I Fall. It is 6:37.
1: Soup and sweets. It's a delicious part of the year, and we hope to see you there. Kinship Radio is hosting 3 soup and sweets events later this month. So September 29th, September 30th, and October 1st. And I can't wait to see you there. I believe Ryan and I are planning on attending the 3 of these.
0: Yes.
1: So September 29th, let's start with that one. It's at the Grace Evangelical Free Church in Mason City, Iowa, from 4:30 to 7 p.m. So if you're near, you know, if you're in Rochester, Austin, Osage, Charles City, be sure to mark your calendar for September 29th and meet us for a free meal and a great time at Grace Evangelical Free Church in Mason City. Then for September 30th, we'll be at Zion Lutheran Church in Humboldt. October 1st, we'll be over at the First Presbyterian Church in Spirit Lake, Iowa, again around that same time, 4:30 to 7 p.m. It's going to be a great week.
0: Yeah, and if you don't know what a soup and sweets is, I didn't when I moved here. It's a party, basically, and we'll have soup and probably pie or bars or something, and then a lot of fellowship. Ooh. And Kinship Radio folk. You can check that out at the community calendar events link on our website at kinshipradio.org. Here's Ain't No Bunny from Cody Carnes on Kinship Radio. I got a

0: Kinship Radio, the all-new mornings with Ryan and LaDonna. Cody Carnes there, and ain't nobody. It is 6:42.
1: I've got an encouraging thought for you on this Friday morning. It's a little bit of a biblical affirmation. My help comes from the Lord. We're going to talk a little bit more about that. I'll talk a little bit about Lavani's first day at preschool yesterday and how our help always comes from the Lord. So stick with me. Here's Franny Cash, Jesus All Along on Kinship Radio.

0: Kinship Radio, the all-new mornings with Ryan and LaDonna. Good morning. Thanks for joining us today. It is 6:48, and that was Man on the Middle Cross from Rhett Walker.
1: So yesterday, my daughter, Lavani, she started preschool. It was her very first time, very first day ever going to, like, official preschool all day long. And so last night, we were talking about her day, and she said that she got sad at one point in the morning. Where she was in the cafeteria. Remember, all of this is brand new to her. So she's sitting in the cafeteria and she says, "I cried for you, Mom, because I didn't know." Like, apparently she didn't know how to clear her plate and just that whole process of you're finished with your lunch and you have your tray, you need to go.
0: Where do I put this?
1: Yeah, the milk goes in a container, the food goes in this trash bin, all the things. So she was a little bit distraught with that process. And, she's saying, "I was crying for you, Mom, because I needed your help." And obviously I wasn't there. And so that hit me. It hurt a little bit because, of course, we've all cried out for help. And it feels like we're alone. It feels like there's no one there for us. But I just want to remind you that God is always there, and our help comes from the Lord. Psalm 121, verse 1 says, "My help comes from the Lord, the maker of heaven and earth. Indeed, he who watches over Israel will neither sleep nor slumber. The sun will not harm you by the day, nor the moon by night. The Lord will watch over your coming and your going, both now and forevermore." So remember today, your help comes from the Lord. We're Kinship Radio.
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2: Great to have you along today. Here's a few things you need to know. Highway 30 west of the Rochester International Airport will close September 21st through October 9th. If you're heading to Highway 63 from south of the closure, you can use County Road 8, 10th Street Northwest, and 20th Street Northwest. Access to the airport from Highway 63 will not be affected. The City of Rochester is asking residents for input on trees that could be planted along city streets. The survey is part of the city's Street Tree Master Plan and takes about 5 to 7 minutes to complete. City officials say the public's feedback will help guide future tree planting throughout Rochester. The Webster County Sheriff's Office is investigating after a construction camera near the Fort Dodge Regional Airport was vandalized and shot twice. The camera was located at the Nelson Avenue and 170th Street roundabout. County officials say it's not a Flock camera and no data has been shared with Flock. President Trump says oil prices likely won't come down until after the November midterm elections as fighting with Iran continues. Brent crude climbed above $100 a barrel Wednesday, while the average price of regular gasoline reached $4.22 a gallon. Trump says he expects the war to end soon after the election. Thousands of children were exposed to toxic dust and trauma after 9/11, but far less research has followed them into adulthood. Now, the CDC is developing a new study for people who were 21 or younger at the time, including those exposed in the womb. Researchers hope the study will identify long-term health effects. I'm LaDonna, and here's Ryan Fried with your forecast.
1: Your Kinship forecast on this Friday. Clouds will increase today as it stays breezy with temperatures reaching the mid-80s. Tonight, partly cloudy and a little windy there as well with a slight chance of rain. Low temperatures in the low 60s tonight. We have 64 degrees in the Twin Cities, 60 in Rochester and Fort Dodge, and 62 in Mankato. Here's the next thing you know from Matthew West on Kinship Radio.

my head today of how heaven might look someday. I see the people there, so I pull up a chair and the stories, they blow me away. Cause I can see it on every face, the evidence of grace. And as I listen, it occurs to me, everybody's got their own 13. So what's your story about his glory? You gotta find your place in the history of grace. Yeah, what's your story about his glory? Come on, find your place.

0: Kinship Radio, the all-new mornings with Ryan and LaDonna. That kind of takes you back there, Matthew West. And next thing you know, it is 7:05. Good morning. It's Friday. I think LaDonna and I are both probably more excited than we should be that it's Friday.
1: Oh, I was like, what are we excited about? Okay, the weekend is sleeping almost in. Here.
0: Tomorrow I can sleep until like 6 a.m.
1: Well, that's not really sleeping in.
0: It is for me.
1: All right, then. Well, today is also Friday, the 25th anniversary of 9/11, and we want to know what comes to mind when you think of 9/11.
0: What do you think, Noelle?
2: It's a mixed bag, I would say. For one thing, I remember exactly where I was. I mean, a lot of people say that too, right? I was with my daughter's mother-in-law. We were having coffee at Baker Square. And it came over, you know, it was on TV, and the planes crashed. They were broadcasting it by then, the planes crashing into the building. And then just the absolute horror of watching that whole thing unfold, it just pierces your heart. Absolutely pierces your heart, and that we were under attack. You know, this is just pure evil. So, yeah, that's kind of what I think of.
0: Yeah, I think she encapsulated a lot of what people were thinking at the time when it happened, because it was so out of the blue. It was so shocking that day. A lot of people do remember where they were, what they were doing, what happened after. So what comes to mind when you think of 9/11? We'd love to hear your thoughts. 800-810-6758. Here's the mighty name of Jesus from Hope Darson. Stay tuned for the Kinship Bible Quiz. This is Kinship.

0: 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Who did Paul say had known Scripture from his infancy? 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

0: Kinship Radio, the all-new Mornings with Ryan and LaDonna. And that was That's My King from CC Wines. We're rocking out to right there. We are playing the Kinship Bible Quiz. And good job, everybody.
1: Yeah, this was. I thought this was going to be kind of a, well, a medium.
0: Medium
1: not
0: one.
1: Not a super hard one, not a super easy one. It was a medium one this morning.
0: I'd agree.
1: So who did Paul say had known Scripture from his infancy? Thanks for calling in. Who's this?
2: Yeah, hi, this is Sharon, and it would be Timothy.
0: It sure would, Sharon. Timothy, well done. So you can find that in 2 Timothy chapter 3. Verse 15, and how from infancy you have known the Holy Scriptures, which are able to make you wise for salvation through faith in Christ Jesus. And that is Paul talking to Timothy. So Timothy is the correct answer today. Well done to many, many people. Mary and Sanborn was actually our first caller, followed by Jackie from Spring Valley, and then Sharon from Wyndham getting in third there. And then by text, well done, John from Spirit Lake. Then Dan from Marshall in second, and John from Springfield jumping in at third there. But we had plenty of people getting it right today, so good job. Because, yeah, it wasn't the easiest question, wasn't the hardest either, but, yeah, if you got Timothy today, excellent. This is Kinship Radio.
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1: That was the voice of Jamie McDonald. Ain't no way.
0: And it's 7:26. Coming up, there's going to be an amazing night of stories, life-changing stories, moving performances. It is the Minnesota Adult and Teen Challenge Mankato Gala. That's going to be Tuesday, September 22nd at the Mayo Clinic Health System Event Center. It's going to kick off at 5 p.m. My wife and I were able to go last year, and the stories are absolutely amazing.
1: I don't doubt that for a second.
0: So if this is something that you can do, I suggest you do it. 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Here's Goodbye Yesterday from Elevation Rhythm on Kinship Radio.

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1: Good morning. It is Friday. It is 7:31, and here's a few things you need to know.
2: Good morning. So thousands of children were exposed to toxic dust and trauma after 9/11, but far less research has followed them into adulthood. Now, the CDC is developing a new study for people who were 21 or younger at the time. Highway 30 west of the Rochester International Airport will close September 21st through October 9th. Access to the airport from Highway 63 will not be affected. The city of Rochester is asking residents for input on trees that could be planted along city streets. The survey is part of the city's Street Tree Master Plan and takes about 5 to 7 minutes to complete. The Webster County Sheriff's Office is investigating after a construction camera near the Fort Dodge Regional Airport was vandalized and shot twice. County officials say it's not a Flock camera and no data is shared with Flock. I'm LaDonna, and here's Ryan with a look at your weather.
1: Your Kinship forecast, it ain't going to be cloudy. Those clouds will increase. They'll stay kind of windy with temperatures reaching the mid-80s. Tonight, partly cloudy and breezy with a slight chance of rain. Low temps overnight tonight in the low 60s. We have 64 degrees in the Twin Cities, 60 in Rochester and Fort Dodge, and 62 in Mankato. 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

0: 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That was Because He Lives from Matt Maher, and it is 7:36.
1: Happy Friday. Here is your verse of the day. It's found in Galatians chapter 6, verse 2. Bear one another's burdens, and so fulfill the law of Christ. Good one to meditate on today. That's found in Galatians chapter 6, verse 2.
0: Here's Demons from Josiah Queen on Kinship Radio.
2: Oh, wow.

0: Kinship Radio, the all-new Mornings with Ryan and LaDonna. It is 7:39.
1: And that was the voice of Josiah Queen with that song, Demons.
0: So today is 9/11, and it's the 25th anniversary of the Twin Towers disaster.
1: Mm-hmm.
0: So the question we're asking today is, what comes to mind when you think of 9/11? Christine, what do you think?
2: I remember 9/11, the freedoms that were taken away from us after 9/11, such as not being able to go to the airport plane gates with our loved ones as we're dropping them off to go to their destination. I remember Super Bowl being changed to a different day because they were afraid that there would be another attack. I remember the fears of my children that because they were able to see in school and they were wondering if the bad guys were going to come and get them. And I just thank the Lord that He allowed a lot of people to question their beliefs and to come to Him.
0: Oh man, she brought back memories. Because the whole idea of you used to be able to walk right into the airport, right up to the gate and say goodbye to whoever you were sending off. I did hear recently that's going to be started being allowed again.
1: I mean, yeah. I have like very little memory of like going to the airport, but it kind of, in my mind, it seemed like it was almost like a mall.
0: Yeah.
1: Like there was shops, there was fast food things, and it was a very cool thing where you could just go drop off your loved one, your family members, and watch them get into the plane
0: watch
1: and say goodbye
0: plane
1: through the
0: off.
1: Windows and stuff. But yeah, it's gone now.
0: Yeah. And the other thing she mentioned too, but the idea that people really were asking for answers there at the end. So thank you, Christine, for your thoughts this morning. If you have some thoughts, we'd love to hear them. What comes to mind when you think of 9/11? Here's Friend in Jesus from Kane on Kinship Radio.

0: Kinship Radio, the all-new Mornings with Ryan and LaDonna. It is 7:49, and that was Who I Am from Ben Fuller. We're talking about what comes to mind when you think of 9/11.
1: Isn't it interesting how time flies? I mean, it's the 25th anniversary
0: yes.
1: of the 9/11 event. When I think of it, I mean, I think I was only like 9 years old. Mm. I remember being a third grader getting off the school bus at the end of the day, and that's when I heard about the event that happened on 9/11. So I don't have like
0: don't
1: a
0: have
1: lot
0: of memory
1: of it. No, I don't. And plus, it was in New York. We were living in Minnesota. And I guess what I think about is how it affected our nation in such a large way. I mean, so many people's mm-hmm. lives were affected by this. And it just makes me think of how God can pull us through anything. I
0: yes.
1: mean, we are still here. You know, even throughout the devastation of what happened, even though it was a tragedy, we are still here. God is still faithful and he's still good. And it just makes me think about how whatever tragedy we go through, God is still there. God
0: yes.
1: is still faithful. And again, God is still good.
0: So, amen.
1: Yeah.
0: I don't think I have much to add to that. Well said, LaDonna. Hey, if you'd like to answer this question, give us a call, 800-810-6758. What comes to mind when you think of 9/11? This is Kinship Radio.
2: 25 years ago today, a nation came to a grinding halt, eyes transfixed by live video from New York City and the horror of the Twin Towers collapsing, killing 2,606 people. Two other flights were hijacked that day, one crashing into the Pentagon, the other into a field. Many lives were lost, many heroes stepped forward, and the ripples of 9/11 would touch every corner of the globe, from airport security to global trade and outright war in the Middle East. Yet for many, the memory of 9/11 is and always will be deeply personal. 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And so, with eyes of faith, we look to Jesus. I'm David Wolin at haventoday.org.
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1: Good morning on this Friday. 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
2: Rochester Public Schools are celebrating the third year of the Apple a Day program, providing free, locally grown apples to students during the first 2 weeks of school. The program has served 17,500 apples over the past 2 years and generated more than $15,000 for local farmers. So the initiative has also expanded to provide fresh food to families through school resource rooms.
1: I love apples.
2: They're all right. If you had the right apple.
1: Right, that's true.
2: It can be amazing and delicious. Anyways, a metal finishing company in Pine Island is closing its facility, putting 55 people out of work. Lincoln Industries will lay off employees in two phases, with most job cuts expected by October 29th. The final layoffs are expected before April 1st of next year. Mason City has received the Innovation in Housing Award at the 2026 Housing Iowa Conference. They have were recognized for the Delaware Apartments in downtown Mason City. The complex adds 36 housing units, including 7 affordable apartments. The Innovation Award was one of 6 presented at this year's conference. The University of Iowa has launched a national search for a new chief financial officer. The current CFO plans to retire April 5th. And the university says the new CFO will report directly to the president, while another senior leader will focus on campus operations and infrastructure. 25 years after 9/11, cancer cases among survivors exposed to ground zero dust and debris are rising sharply. The number receiving cancer-related care through the World Trade Center Health Program has tripled in 5 years. Researchers are saying that aging may explain some of the increase, but they're also studying the long-term effects of toxic exposure. I'm LaDonna, and now you're up to date on Kinship Radio.
1: For your Kinship forecast today, expect increasing clouds and breezy conditions with highs in the mid-80s. Tonight, partly cloudy and breezy with a slight chance for rain. And then tomorrow, sunny and cooler with highs in the mid-70s. That sounds absolutely delightful. 67 degrees in the Twin Cities, 63 in Rochester and Fort Dodge, and 66 in Mankato. 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I know.

0: Kinship Radio, the all-new Mornings with Ryan and LaDonna. That was Made for More from Josh Baldwin, and it is 8:06.
1: Melissa from Webster City, thanks so much for calling in. Hey, what comes to mind when you think of 9/11?
2: Yeah, so I lived near Chicago at that time, and I was in high school. And I can remember that we were being told, you know how kids talk, so we were being told that there was another plane headed towards the Sears Tower in Chicago.
0: Oh, yeah.
2: And that's why we were getting dismissed early. So, I mean, there was a lot of fear that was being spread around. But what I can remember is just the way that our country just came together and united during that time. And that's just something I'll never forget.
0: Yeah, I forgot about how many rumors were, like, flying that morning. Like, oh, there might be another plane. Because nobody knew. Nobody knew what else was going on. And so it took a while for that to settle down. I mean, air travel stopped. I mean, that everything got grounded. But then, yeah, at the end, when our country pulled together.
1: Awesome story. Thank you so much for sharing, Melissa. Here's Micah Tyler with Perfectly on Kinship Radio.

0: Kinship Radio, the all-new Mornings with Ryan and LaDonna. It is 8:13. That was Let It Be a Hallelujah from Lauren Daigle.
1: Of course, we know that it's Friday, and it is also 9/11, the 25th anniversary of the event that happened on 9/11 in our country. So what comes to mind when you think of 9/11, Mary?
2: Just the horror of it, how awful it was and how it affected so many people. I remember my young nephew and his girlfriend thinking that we were at war, that this was the end. I mean, it was devastating.
0: Yeah, we didn't know what was going on. I mean, that whole day, the confusion, the horror,
1: the fear.
0: The being glued to the TV. For hours, and then all the planes stopping. It was a day that if you lived through it, especially if you were like old enough to remember a lot of it, it changed so much. What comes to mind when you think of 9/11? Give us a call, 800-810-6758. Here's Old Church Choir from Zach Williams on Kinship Radio. This revival.

0: Kinship Radio, the all-new Mornings with Ryan and LaDonna. That was Old Church Choir from Zach Williams, and it's 8:17.
1: What comes to mind when you think of 9/11? 800-810-6758. We can't wait to hear from you this morning. Jackie, what comes to mind for you?
2: At the time, I was a preschool teacher, and I was the director of my center. And, you know, around that 9 o'clock hour, a lot of kids were coming in. And the news was coming out, but people were still dropping off their children. We're trying to take it all in and like, run some sort of normalcy for them. But, boy, it was really... And then when all was said and done by like 10 o'clock, we were like, well, why are the children here? Call everyone and have everyone go home and be safe with their family. And that's what we ended up doing.
0: Everyone's experience was a little different. She was working at a preschool, and the kids are coming in while it's all happening. The parents, while it's all happening, and then at the end is like, why are we still here? And send everybody home.
1: Yeah, I just want to say thank you. Kind of giving a shout out to all those caregivers, educators, people who were, you know, placed at that time, at that place to kind of be a shield. And a safe place for the kids, the youngsters during that time. Thank you.
0: Yeah, thank you very much. And to the first responders, too.
1: Absolutely.
0: It was horrible, but then there was good that we could see in people at that time. This is
1: Come
0: Kinship
1: home
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1: That was Peter Burton, Where Would I Be?
0: So, one of the new voices that you hear on Kinship Radio is Jack Robertson. He's on from 2 to 6, and I know that he has some special 9/11 thoughts today you're not going to want to miss. So, 2 to 6 with Jack Robertson right here on Kinship Radio. Here's We Praise You from Brandon Lake. 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
1: Good morning. It is 8:31, and here's a few things you need to know.
2: 25 years after 9/11, cancer cases among survivors exposed to Ground Zero dust and debris are rising sharply. The number receiving cancer-related care has tripled in 5 years. Rochester Public Schools are celebrating the third year of the Apple a Day program, providing free, locally grown apples to students during the first few weeks of school. The initiative has also expanded to provide fresh food to families through school resource rooms. A metal finishing company in Pine Island is closing its facility, putting 55 people out of work. Lincoln Industries will lay off employees in two phases, with most job cuts expected by October 29th. Mason City has received the Innovation in Housing Award at the 2026 Housing Iowa Conference. They were recognized for the Delaware Apartments in downtown Mason City. The complex adds 36 housing units, including 7 affordable apartments. I'm LaDonna, and here's Ryan Fried with a look at your forecast.
1: Your Kinship forecast: expect increasing clouds and breezy conditions today with highs in the mid-80s. Tonight, partly cloudy and breezy again with a slight chance for rain. Tomorrow, sunny but cooler with highs in the mid-70s. 67 degrees in the Twin Cities, 63 in Rochester and Fort Dodge, and 66 in Mankato. 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
1: You know, it definitely is starting to feel like the fall season. 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And so we're going to be at three different locations this year, back to back. It's going to be such a great week. 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
1: bars,
0: 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What else could you want? 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
1: That was Toby Mac with Beyond Me.
0: Where were the laughs?
1: The laughs?
0: I was expecting laughs.
1: The LOLs?
0: Yes, and there were none. I'll tell you what I'm talking about next. Here's Alleluia from Elevation Worship on Kinship Radio.

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1: That was In the Arms. Love that one by Tyrion.
0: So 25 years ago, LaDonna, I got up and I headed to work. I had like this 25-minute drive, and I tuned into my guilty pleasure, a secular morning show that I listened to on my way into work. And almost immediately, I noticed that something was very, very different. There were no laughs. There were no jokes. No funny bits, no goofy songs. My normal jovial radio announcers were suddenly in like full news reporting mode, and I'd never heard them do that before. And so over the next 20 minutes, the tragedy of 9/11 kind of unfolded as I was getting to work, and I arrived in time to join my coworkers as we watched towers falling, the aftermath, the whole day, worried about what's going on. And I remembered what I remember about that day is probably similar to what a lot of people remember, and we're hearing those stories today, where they were, who they were with, what they saw, what they heard. But I also remembered what happened next. And I remember that the churches were full that Sunday. People were asking questions. They were asking big questions about life, death, eternity, God. And I think many people came to Jesus during that season of sorrow. And it reminds me that sometimes it takes a tragedy to make us stop and ask the questions we normally avoid.
1: Yeah.
0: So today, as we remember those who were lost and the families who continue to feel that loss, let's also remember the hope that was found in the midst of sorrow. When life gives us questions we can't answer, we can still turn to the one who holds those answers. And when people around us are hurting, maybe we can be the ones willing to point them toward Jesus. This is Kinship Radio.
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2: Because all I could hear is that blanket of debris suffocated all noise except for the cries and the screams of people in the darkness. 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Help me, I can't see. 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Answer the bell. Round 7. I don't know. I lost track. And I just stood. I didn't know what I was doing. I just stood in the mouth of that alley, and I yelled at the top of my voice, follow the sound of my voice. Follow the sound of my voice. There's light this way. 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Come to the light. Follow the light.
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3: For your Kinship forecast, expect increasing clouds today. It's going to stay breezy. Temperatures are going to reach a high in the mid-80s. For tonight, partly cloudy, still a bit windy with a slight chance of rain. Then we'll see lows near 60.
2: 71 degrees in the Twin Cities, 67 in Rochester, 67 in Fort Dodge, and 70 in Mankato. Here's I'm So Blessed from Kane on Kinship Radio.

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1: That was Kane with I'm So Blessed.
0: So today is 9/11, and it's the 25th anniversary of the Twin Towers disaster.
1: Mm-hmm.
0: So the question we're asking today is, what comes to mind when you think of 9/11? Christine, what do you think?
2: I remember 9/11, the freedoms that were taken away from us after 9/11, such as not being able to go to the airport plane gates with our loved ones as we're dropping them off to go to their destination. I remember Super Bowl being changed to a different day because they were afraid that there would be another attack. I remember the fears of my children that because they were able to see in school and they were wondering if the bad guys were going to come and get them. And I just thank the Lord that He allowed a lot of people to question their beliefs and to come to Him.
0: Oh man, she brought back memories. People really were asking for answers there at the end. So thank you, Christine, for your thoughts this morning. If you have some thoughts, we'd love to hear them. What comes to mind when you think of 9/11?
1: Here's Natalie Lane, All Joy on Kinship Radio.

0: Kinship Radio, the all-new mornings with Ryan and LaDonna. That was All Joy from Natalie Lane. It's 9:07. It is time to play the What Day Is It game.
1: Well, thankfully, it's Friday. We're glad to have you along this morning. But the thing is, there are other things to celebrate today. For example, it is Patriot Day. Mm-hmm. You know, today's 9/11, so of course we honor all the Patriots today. But hey, there's other things too, kind of silly things. Ryan, why don't you tell me about it?
0: Right, I didn't put Patriot Day in here because that was obvious. But National Hot Cross Bun Day might be today.
1: Hot Cross Buns. That song will always just chime into my mind anytime I hear about Hot Cross Buns.
0: National Pants on Fire Day. Playful idea inspired by the classic expression, liar, liar, pants on fire.
1: Okay.
0: And then National Make Your Bed Day. Spend a third of our lives in beds. It's only appropriate to have a perfect sleep setup for maximum comfort, balance, and support. And I will be the first to admit, I probably haven't made my bed in years because I get out of it so much earlier.
1: I was going to say.
0: those are the options. Two of those are real holidays there today. One of them is made up. And you and LaDonna are going to try to take a guess and figure out which one. Which one did Ryan make up today? If you'd like to help her out, give us a call, 800-810-6758. Here's what Grace can do from Cochran & Company on Kinship Radio. I've seen

0: Kinship Radio, the all-new Mornings with Ryan and LaDonna. That was Preach from Ryan Stevenson, and we're playing the What Day Is It game. That's the game where I take a look at all the different weird holidays that can be on a certain day, in this case, 9/11. And
1: not so weird is Patriot Day, yeah. But
0: which is why Patriot Day is not on my list, because it's today and you knew it was today. So I've picked two other holidays that are real and then a third one that I made up, and you and LaDonna are guessing which is the fake day.
1: So we've got National Hot Cross Bun Day, National Pants on Fire Day, or National Make Your Bed Day. Dan from Marshall texted in. He goes, I'm going to help you out. I think National Pants on Fire Day is the one that Ryan made up.
0: He thinks I'm lying about pants on fire.
1: I don't know if I think that's right. You know what? It is a contender. Originally, I thought that you might have made up National Make Your Bed Day. Just because that's not that deep. Do people really have, like, big arguments about making their bed? I don't know.
0: No, we don't have an argument at all. We just don't do it. Like, literally, my wife doesn't make the bed either. When I say I don't make it, we do not make beds. But that is a hill we've decided we don't die on. We don't care. Okay, we make it right before we get in it. How's that?
1: Yeah.
0: Yeah.
1: And like I said, it's not even that deep. It's not that big of a deal. So why make a national holiday out of making your bed? I'm going to go with it. Did you make up National Make Your Bed Day?
2: What?
0: It's National Make Your Bed Day, everybody. Make sure you do that.
1: I've been guessing.

0: did. Okay. Well, I'm going to have to go with Dan. Did you make up National Pants on Fire Day?
1: I'm lying through my teeth on that one. National Pants on Fire Day, not a real day at all. Kind of think it maybe should be.
0: I think it should be. It's quirky enough.
1: So Hot Cross Monday, I thought you might go for that because usually hot cross buns are an Easter thing, but it's actually a holiday today. So
0: yes,
1: that,
0: there's a kids song about it.
1: Well, that was fun. We'll play again tomorrow. Monday. This is Kinship Radio.
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1: That was Torn Wells with Breathe On It.
0: Our verse of the day today comes from Galatians 6, verse 2. Bear one another's burdens, and so fulfill the law of Christ. Here's God's story for Man Wilson on Kinship Radio.

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2: For your Kinship forecast, it's going to be breezy and sunny today. Well, partly sunny. We'll see increasing clouds and highs in the mid-80s this afternoon. Then for tonight, partly cloudy skies, breezy conditions, and a slight chance for rain. Looking at Saturday, sunny with highs near 75.
1: 71 degrees in the Twin Cities, 67 in Rochester and Fort Dodge, and 70 in Mankato. 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

0: Kinship Radio, the all-new Mornings with Ryan and LaDonna. 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
1: If there's something that's worrying you, something that you've been bringing to the Lord, why not bring it to us as well? 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You can find our prayer line feature at kinshipradio.org. And why don't you join me in praying for Steve? Heavenly Father, we pray for Steve as he's requesting, you know, us to join him in prayer for a heart operation. So, Heavenly Father, we just put this entire situation in your hands. We place his health, the upcoming appointments, the operation, the doctors, the physicians, the nurses, everyone who's going to be involved. Heavenly Father, we just pray that your hand would be with him, that your protection would be with him, and that you would heal his heart, that you would heal his condition, and that this operation would be successful in Jesus' name. Amen.
0: Amen. Here's Wait For Me from Zach Williams on Kinship Radio. Hey God.

0: Kinship Radio, the all-new Mornings with Ryan and LaDonna. It is 9:38, and that was Wait For Me from Zach Williams.
1: I've got an encouraging thought for you on this Friday, that your help comes from the Lord. A little bit of a biblical affirmation this morning, and I was just thinking about how my daughter, Lavani, just started preschool yesterday.
0: Right.
1: And it's funny how when we're little, we need help with a lot of different things, and then we start to think, oh, when I grow up or when I get older, it'll become easier. But a lot of the time, life becomes a little bit more complicated. Well, I've got a story to share, and I just want to remind you that your help comes from the Lord. Stick with me. Up next is Katie Nicole with Have Your Way on Kinship Radio.

0: Kinship Radio, the all-new mornings with Ryan and LaDonna. It's 9:45, and that was My Lighthouse from Ren Collective.
1: So yesterday, my daughter Lavani, she started preschool. It was her very first time, very first day ever going to, like, official preschool all day long. And so last night, we were talking about her day, and she said that she got sad at one point in the morning where she was in the cafeteria. Remember, all of this is brand new to her. So she's sitting in the cafeteria, and she says, I cried for you, Mom, because I didn't know. Like, apparently she didn't know how to clear her plate. And just that whole process of you're finished with your lunch and you have your tray, you need to go.
0: Where do I put this?
1: Yeah, the milk goes in a container, the food goes in this trash bin, all the things. So she was a little bit distraught with that process. And, she's saying, I was crying for you, Mom, because I needed your help. And obviously I wasn't there. And so that hit me. It hurt a little bit because, of course, we've all cried out for help, and it feels like we're alone. It feels like there's no one there for us. But I just want to remind you that God is always there, and our help comes from the Lord. Psalm 121, verse 1 says, my help comes from the Lord, the maker of heaven and earth. Indeed, he who watches over Israel will neither sleep nor slumber. The sun will not harm you by the day, nor the moon by night. The Lord will watch over your coming and your going, both now and forevermore. So remember today, your help comes from the Lord. We're Kinship Radio.
2: Abraham Lincoln is regarded as America's greatest president for keeping the nation united in spite of a costly civil war. Perhaps part of his character is revealed in this statement. I am a slow walker, Lincoln said, but I never walk back. Once he made a decision, Lincoln never looked back. Jesus said something similar to those who wanted to be his disciples. 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
1: Three brothers in a fire, willing to die for their faith. But you were with them in the fire, and they walked out the next day. And Daniel met a lion, because he chose to pray. But you shut the mouth of that lion, and he walked out the next day.

0: Kinship Radio, the all-new Mornings with Ryan and LaDonna. That was Unashamed from Matthew West, and it is 9:56.
1: Happy Friday, and thank you so much for joining us this morning. It's 9/11, the 25th anniversary of the event that happened in New York. 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
0: Just one more thing. September 11th reminds us that this world can change in a moment, but for the Christian, our hope isn't built on a world that never changes. Our hope is built on Jesus Christ, who's the same yesterday, today, and forever. And 25 years later, he is still our hope.
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1: We need to look at that kinship forecast, and clouds will increase as we work through our Friday. It'll also be breezy with high temperatures in the mid-80s. Tonight, partly cloudy, breezy, a slight chance of some rain with lows in the lower 60s. Sun returns tomorrow with highs in the mid-70s. At 10 o'clock in the Twin Cities, we have 74 degrees, Rochester 70, Fort Dodge 73, and Mankato 74 degrees. Here's Jamie McDonald and Desperate. 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

Kinship Radio, that is Jamie McDonald and Desperate. 10:03, I'm Eric Johnson sitting in for Heather. Thank you for stopping by on this Friday. And this is a different day for all of us as we remember the terrorist attacks on September 11th, 25 years ago today. And it's a day that we, if you're old enough, you can go back in your mind and know exactly where you were, what you were doing, and what your feelings were. There was a lot of fear and anxiety there. I was the parent of three very young children. I have seven kids now. I only had three back then, and I was just kind of wondering what the world was going to look like for these children. There was a lot of fear and anxiety, not just as a nation, but as a family and as a parent. And I'm sure you felt a lot of that also. What did I do then? Well, I pointed people to Jesus. What are we going to do today? We're going to try to do the same thing, okay? We're going to point people to Jesus and remind them that there is hope for this fallen world, and it comes in the name of Jesus Christ. Here's Matt Maher. It's going to be all right. This is Kinship Radio.

Kinship Radio. I'm Eric Johnson. We just heard Matt Maher, going to be all right, 10:08. And I promised to point you to Jesus today. He is our refuge, Psalm 46 tells us. Yep, God is our refuge and strength, a very present help in trouble. Verse 2 of that chapter says, "Therefore, we will not fear, though the earth give way, though the mountains be moved into the heart of the sea, though the waters roar and foam, though the mountains tremble at its swelling." God is our refuge. God is our strength. Here's Jeremy Camp again. 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Here

Faithfully. Kinship Radio, that is Toby Mac and Faithfully, 1019. Temperatures in the lower 70s. I'm Eric Johnson sitting in for Heather today on this, the 25th anniversary of September 11th. Where were you, right? That's the question that keeps getting asked. I was in a staff meeting. School year had just started, so we were in a staff meeting where I was working at that time. And phone call came in and said, I think you need to come back to the station. And everything changed from there. Spent a lot of hours at the radio station, not just that day, but for the next few weeks. We were trying to report on the news as best we could, but we were also trying to point people to Jesus. And I think that's the goal for today also. So where were you on that day? And then how did that affect you and your ministry and how you help point people to Jesus? We're going to read some scripture. We're going to find out how you deal with fear as we work through this day, because that was real at that time. And it's real today. We have different fears, fear for our health, fear for our family. Yeah, there's different things that we fear, but how do we deal with that? And how do we teach our children to deal with that? We'll talk about that also today. Right now, though, Phil Wickham and Homesick for Heaven. 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My heart.

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I'm Eric Johnson. We just heard Seth Schleter and Won't Start Now. We do need to look at that Kinship Radio forecast, and clouds are going to increase as we work through this day. It'll be breezy with high temperatures in the mid-80s. Partly cloudy tonight. It'll be breezy with a slight chance of some rain tonight. Lows in lower 60s. Sunshine for tomorrow, though, with highs on our Saturday in the mid-70s. At 10:31, Twin Cities 74, Rochester 70, Fort Dodge 73, Mankato 74 degrees. Here's Mercy Me, Bring the Rain. 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

0: Kinship Radio. That is Mercy Me and Bring the Rain. It is 10:36. I'm Eric Johnson sitting in for Heather on this Friday. It's not just any old Friday, though. This is a very important day. It's the 25th anniversary of the terrorist attacks of September 11th. And if you remember that time at all, you know the fear that was in us, not just as a person, but as a nation. There was this fear. How do you deal with fear in your life, though, is the question I have for you today.
1: There's been many times in my life. I mean, I'll be 66 next month, and there's been many times in my life when I've been in a dark place, a really hard place. But every one of those times, I mean, every one, without question, I have also felt the love of God. So when I get these times of fear or anxiety, I just remember, kind of tell myself, remember when, how you felt at this time, remember when this happened, and how you sensed His presence. So just remembering back to those times when I could feel His presence, feel His arms around me, and that dispels the fear.
0: Yeah, look back, remember where you were, remember how the Lord has brought you through those things. It's a great way to handle that fear in our life. Here's CeCe Winans, Worthy of It All. 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

God's always at work in our lives, sometimes in the quietest moments. 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I'm Kathy. 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
1: Kinship Radio. I'm Eric Johnson. It's 10:48, and that's just the perfect song for today. Leanna Crawford and Still Waters, talking about fear. What do we do with fear when it's in our lives? Well, we run to Scripture. That's one thing we do, and we read, and we get comfort from it. And when we go to Psalm 23, verse 4 tells us, even though I walk through the valley of the shadow of death, I will fear no evil, for you are with me. Your rod and your staff, they comfort me. We can fear no evil, not just because of our own strength or our own knowledge about what's going on. No, we can fear no evil because God is with us and He comforts us. 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

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I'm Eric Johnson sitting in for Heather, and I think Heather would also encourage you to do the same thing I'm about to encourage you to do. 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There's Cochran and Company on Kinship Radio. Neon.

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1: It is time for us to look at that Kinship Radio forecast, and clouds will increase today. It will be breezy also with highs in the mid-80s. Partly cloudy, breezy, and a slight chance of rain tonight. Lows in the lower 60s. More sunshine for us tomorrow. Looks like a nice Saturday. High temperatures in the mid-70s. Currently at 10:58, we've got 79 degrees in the Twin Cities, Rochester 78, Fort Dodge 78, and Mankato also at 78 degrees. 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

0: Kinship Radio, that is Cutlass and What Faith Can Do. It's 11:02. I'm Eric Johnson, sitting in for Heather on this Friday, the September 11th, the 25th anniversary of those terrorist attacks on September 11th. And I want to do today as I did back then, and that is point you to Jesus, give you a lot of scripture that helps us do that, and the hope that we have in him. In fact, Beth, you have a verse that helps us do that.
1: This is Romans 15:13. May the God of hope fill you with all joy and peace as you trust in him, so that you will overflow with hope by the power of the Holy Spirit.
0: Excellent. Thank you, Beth. And if you'd like to connect with me, you can also do that at 800-810-6758. Here's Brandon Lake, Hard Fought Hallelujah. This is Kinship Radio. Yeah.

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I'm Eric Johnson. We just heard Passion, Just That Good. 11:11, I want to bless you with verses today that give us courage and strength in times and seasons of fear. Isaiah 41:13, one of those verses, it says, "For I, the Lord your God, hold your right hand. It is I who say to you, fear not. I am the one who helps you." Here's Chris Tomlin, "How Good It Is." This is Kinship Radio. How good

0: Kinship Radio. That's some new music for you from Kane and Living Water. It's 11:22. I'm Eric Johnson, and today we're looking at verses that help us when we're in times of fear, when we're confused by certain things. What does God's Word say to us that helps us anchor ourselves again? Here's a great one.
1: John 14:27. Peace I leave with you, my peace I give you. I do not give to you as the world gives. Do not let your hearts be troubled, and do not be afraid.
0: That's good. We're going to have that peace because we take our Heavenly Father at His word. Here's Cody Carnes on Kinship Radio.

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Well, we need to look at that Kinship Radio forecast, and clouds will increase for today. It's also going to be breezy with highs in the mid-80s. Tonight, partly cloudy, breezy, slight chance of some rain, lows in the lower 60s, and sunshine for our Saturday with highs in the mid-70s. At 11:30, 79 degrees in the Twin Cities, Rochester, Fort Dodge, and Mankato, all at 78 degrees. Here's Jeremy Camp, Revival. 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It's here.

Kinship Radio. That is Phil Wickham. The king is in the room. It's 11:37. Temperature is upper 70s. I'm Eric Johnson, and there is a great event you'll want to be a part of. It's happening on September the 22nd, Mankato Adult and Teen Challenge Gala. 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So watch that video, get some tickets, and be a part of this really excellent event. Here's Toby Mac, Me Without You. This is Kinship Radio.

0: 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Temperatures in the upper 70s. I'm Eric Johnson, and we just heard John Reddick, Holding On. Praise God. Psalm 86, starting in verse 5, gives us some encouragement as we think back to September 11th, 25 years ago, on this anniversary. We need these verses of encouragement and remembrance to where do we go when we're in those moments of struggle. Psalm 86 says, "For you, O Lord, are good and forgiving, abounding in steadfast love to all who call upon you. Give ear, O Lord, to my prayer. Listen to my plea for grace. In the day of my trouble, I call upon you, for you answer me." 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

0: Kinship Radio, Jay Walker's Worship in the Name of Jesus. Well, it is 11:50. I'm Eric Johnson, and if you go to kinshipradio.org, one of the things you're going to find there is the prayer line. You can leave a request, and then you can pray for those who have left requests. And so, Father, right now I see this request from Steve, and he is going to have a heart operation. We pray that you would protect him, and we pray that you would heal him, and we pray that this operation would be successful for Steve. Lord, give him confidence, but also a peace in this whole situation. In Jesus' name we pray. Amen. Again, leave your request or pray for others when you go to the prayer line at kinshipradio.org. Here's Brandon Heath. I'm not who I was. This is Kinship Radio.
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1: It is time for us to look at that Kinship Radio forecast. We have increasing clouds for today and breezy conditions. Highs will be in the mid-80s. Tonight, partly cloudy, breezy, a slight chance of some rain, lows in the lower 60s, sunshine for Saturday, and highs in the mid-70s. At 11:58, we have 84 degrees in the Twin Cities, Rochester 80, Fort Dodge also at 80, and Mankato 81 degrees. Here's Elevation Worship and Praise. 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

Kinship Radio. That's Elevation Worship and Praise. 1202, I'm Eric Johnson sitting in for Heather on this very important day, 25th anniversary of the terrorist attacks on September 11th. There was so much fear in our nation at that time. And one of the things that I wanted to do back then, did it for the little community we were at, was point people to Jesus, but also help them understand and fight back that fear that was in their lives, whether it was my kids or myself. How did we do that? So we're talking about that today as we work through this very important day. Here's Ryan Stevenson, and this I know. You're listening to Kinship Radio. I got it.

0: Kinship Radio with Katie Nicole, Naomi Rain, and my God, Ken. It is 12:09. I'm Eric Johnson, and on this 25th anniversary of the terrorist attacks of 9/11, thought it would be good for us to talk about fear and how do we deal with that fear in our life.
1: Take a simple verse, cast all your cares upon him, for he cares for you, might be a good one. Or the Lord is my shepherd, I shall not want. Or, you know, just a simple verse that you can pray as you're breathing in and you can pray as you're breathing out. You find your heart begins to settle down just a little bit.
0: That's good. First off is the breathing part of it, but more importantly is the scripture part of it. Breathe those verses that give us courage and strength in times of fear. Here's Maverick City Music. We can rest on those promises. This is Kinship Radio.

Kinship Radio, that's Jamie McDonald and Ain't No Way. It is 1219. I'm Eric Johnson, and we've been talking about fear and how we combat that with scripture. Like from Psalm 28, the Lord is my strength and my shield. In him my heart trusts, and I am helped. My heart exults, and with my song I give thanks to him. Here's Mercy Me, the hurt and the healer. This is Kinship Radio.

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Can't steal my joy. It is time for us to look at that Kinship Radio forecast, and clouds are going to increase throughout the day. It'll be breezy and high temperatures, pretty mild, mid-80s for us. Partly cloudy tonight, breezy, and a slight chance of some rain tonight. Lows will be in the lower 60s. Sunshine again for our Saturday with high temperatures in the mid-70s. At 12:28, we've got 84 degrees in the Twin Cities. Rochester and Fort Dodge both at 80. Mankato, 81. Here's Chris Tomlin. Jesus. 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

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It is 12:32. I'm Eric Johnson, and we just heard Chris Tomlin. The song's called Jesus. Well, as you know, today is the 25th anniversary of the 9/11 terrorist attacks. And on Focus on the Family today, they're going to talk with an agent of the U.S. Secret Service in New York who was there during 9/11. So you want to listen in as he offers his eyewitness account of that day's horrific events while sharing moving stories about his efforts to help those in crisis. Again, Focus on the Family at 8:30 this evening. Here's Cochran and Company, What Grace Can Do. 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I've seen

0: Jesus come. Kinship Radio and CC Winans with such an appropriate song for this day. Come, Jesus, come. It's 12:44. I'm Eric Johnson sitting in for Heather on this September the 11th. And I got some more music to encourage you. We're going to hear from Passion, Crowder, and Franny Cash on the way here in just a matter of seconds. 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
1: 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Her two children lost their father. Their family lost their joy. The 9/11 attacks were tragic for all Americans, but for Sherry and her kids, it was deeply tragic. Since that day, our country has rebuilt some of what it's lost. Sherry's family has too. She remarried a few years later and had a daughter whose middle name is Hope. This year on 9/11, let's all pause and remember the people we lost and the tragedy that changed everything. And let's cling to hope and to the one who heals. For Family Life Blended, I'm Ron Deal.
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Kinship Radio with Franny Cash and Jesus All Along. I'm Eric Johnson. It is 12:50, and throughout this day, I've been trying to encourage you with scripture passages that give us hope in times of struggle. Like John 16:33, I have said these things to you that in me you may have peace. 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Yeah, all our hope is in Jesus because he has overcome the world. 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

0: 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We're also heard at KJLW Winnebago, KJGA Osage, KJLM Marshalltown, KJTS New Ulm, and translator K296ER Mankato. 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
1: Let's check that Kinship Radio forecast for you. Sunshine for a nice Thursday with highs in the lower 80s tonight. Clear, lows in the lower to mid 60s, and another sunny day for Friday. It will be breezy tomorrow, though. Highs will be in the lower to mid 80s. At 1 o'clock, Twin Cities 78, Rochester 75, Fort Dodge 79, and Mankato 78 degrees. Here's Terry Ann, and honestly, we just need Jesus. 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

Kinship Radio. That's Torrin Wells and Known. It is 103, and I'm Eric Johnson sitting in for Heather on this, the 25th anniversary of the terrorist attacks on 9/11. I read this quote from Jim Dennison. The Dennison Forum is a great site if you've never been there. He's got a lot of great things to say, but this is a quote he had in his report today. A day like today is a day not only to grieve those we lost, but to give thanks for what we can never lose. Remember them and to thank God for them. So what did he mean by that which we can never lose? Well, we can continue on with the memory of those who we have lost, whether it was at that attack or some other time in our life. But we also thank God for the fact that he has given us eternal life. And because of Jesus and because of his finished work on the cross, we can live with him for eternity. We can never lose that. As Torrin Wells said, as believers, as followers of Jesus, we are known by him. And as Toby Mack says, there is nothing sweeter. 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

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It is 1:10. I'm Eric Johnson, and we just heard from Matthew West. Good. There is a great event you'll want to be a part of. It's happening on September the 22nd, Mankato Adult and Teen Challenge Gala. It is a time for you to discover how faith, structured support, and compassionate community give individuals the courage to step fearlessly into a new life. 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So watch that video, get some tickets, and be a part of this really excellent event. Here's Consumed by Fire and What If. 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
1: Friendship Radio and Chandler Moore there with God, I'm Just Grateful. Well, good afternoon. Good Friday afternoon. I'm Eric Johnson. It is 1:22. It's been a tough Friday for us. As you know, the 25th anniversary of the terrorist attacks on September 11th. Just thinking back about the fear in my own life that I had then for my young family and my young boys who were just starting their life really at that time frame. And this changed everything really. And there was a lot of fear at that time. How do we deal with that fear in our life?
2: Well, a lot of the music and stuff that I hear puts me at ease. Reminds me of love, you know, and we just got to keep focused on God.
1: 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Elevation Worship and God Is Not Against Me. 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

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It is 1:30 and time for us to look at that kinship forecast. And it is going to have clouds increasing for us today with breezy conditions and temperatures in the mid-80s. Tonight, partly cloudy, breezy, slight chance of rain, lows in the lower 60s. Sun returns on Saturday, highs in the mid-70s. 86 degrees in the Twin Cities, Rochester 81, Fort Dodge 82, and Mankato 83 degrees. Here's Josiah Queen on Kinship Radio. 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

0: Championship Radio. I'm Eric Johnson, and we just heard Ben Fuller, If I Got Jesus. It is 1:38, and yes, I've been hopefully pointing us to Jesus and his help in combating fear in our life throughout this day, this 25th anniversary of the terrorist attacks on September 11th. And Marty, you say you got another verse for us.
1: Isaiah 26:3, you will keep in perfect peace whose mind is stayed on thee because he trusts in thee.
0: You will keep us in perfect peace. Wow. Thank you, Jesus, for that. Here's Josh Baldwin on Kinship Radio. Thank

0: 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And one of the things I want to do is combat the fear in my life with the hope that I have in Jesus. A verse that has always done that for me is Psalm 56, verse 10. In God whose word I praise, in the Lord whose word I praise, in God I trust, I shall not be afraid. What can man do to me? 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

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It is 1:51. I'm Eric Johnson. It has been my privilege throughout this week to be with you, but Heather will be back on Monday. Looking forward to having Heather back with us on that day. And Jack's going to step in here in the next few minutes, and I know he has some special things in store for you on this day, so looking forward to spending some time with Jack also. Have a great afternoon. Thank you again for joining me. Here's Ryan Stevenson and No Matter What. This is Kinship Radio.

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1: 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I am Jack Robertson. Your weather forecast for tonight, partly cloudy, breezy, slight chance for rain, lows in the mid-60s. Sunshine for Saturday as we head into the weekend with highs in the mid-70s and partly sunny for Sunday. We'll see a chance for showers, highs in the upper 60s. It's 83 in Mankato, 80 in Rochester. In the Twin Cities, it's 84 and Fort Dodge at 82. And that's your weather forecast on Kinship Radio.

right. And every tear that you cried, every broken prayer you prayed, he turned it for good. He lets nothing go to waste.

0: Kinship Radio. Good afternoon. I am Jack. We are messengers. That's 1,000 times 203. Welcome to the afternoon show. It's a Friday afternoon, and it's 9:11. 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

Kinship Radio. Good afternoon. I am Jack. 25 years. It's the anniversary of 9/11 today. And really thinking about the fact that 25 years ago, I remember I mentioned yesterday that my sister-in-law was turning 30 years old on 9/11. When this happened, I was 28 years old. My son is 29, getting ready to turn 30 years old. Our daughter is 33. And so I was actually younger than my kids are right now. So maybe you remember where you were 25 years ago, but maybe perhaps your kids or grandkids had no idea. 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Have you

Kinship Radio, it's No Fear, John Reddick. Good afternoon, I am Jack. Maybe you have been discouraged recently. Maybe someone has said something that has stayed with you, or maybe perhaps you started listening to voices that are pulling you away from faith instead of towards it. Well, here's what I want to encourage you to do. Don't allow discouragement to stop you. Keep trusting God, keep moving forward, and remember that sometimes the best thing that you can do is to turn away from the wrong voices and keep your eyes on the God who called you. I love what Psalms 34:18 says. The Lord is close to the brokenhearted, and he rescues those whose spirits are crushed. Here's Toby Mac on Kinship Radio.

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Good afternoon. I am Jack Robertson. Your weather forecast for tonight, partly cloudy, breezy, slight chance for rain, lows in the mid-60s. Sunshine for Saturday as we head into the weekend with highs in the mid-70s and partly sunny for Sunday. We'll see a chance for showers, highs in the upper 60s. It's 83 in Mankato, 80 in Rochester. In the Twin Cities, it's 84 and Fort Dodge at 82. And that's your weather forecast on Kinship Radio.

soul. I need a peace that only heaven knows. Jesus, could you please just sit and cry with me till I can sing, till I can sing.

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Good afternoon. I am Jack. Your verse of the day for today, Galatians 6 and 2. Bear one another's burdens and so fulfill the law of Christ. 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

0: Kinship Radio. Good afternoon. I am Jack. The 25th anniversary of 9/11. Every year for the past 25 years, there is a song, or rather a poem, that I have played. And here we are 25 years later, still playing it. In fact, I'm going to play it for you. This is written from the perspective of God.
1: You say you'll never forget where you were when you heard the news on September 11th, 2001. Neither will I. I was on the 110th floor in a smoke-filled room with a man who called his wife to say goodbye. I held his fingers steady as he dialed. I gave him the peace to say, "Honey, I'm not going to make it. But it's okay. I'm ready to go." I was with his wife when he called as she fed breakfast to their children. I held her up as she tried to understand his words. And as she realized he wasn't coming home that night. I was in the stairwell of the 23rd floor when a woman cried out to me for help. "I've been knocking on the door of your heart for 50 years. I said, "Of course, I'll show you the way home. Only believe in me now." I was at the base of the building when the priest ministered to the injured and devastated souls. I took him home to tend his flock in heaven. He heard my voice and answered. I was on all four of those planes, in every seat, with every prayer. I was with the crew as they were overtaken. I was in the very hearts of the believers there, comforting and assuring them that their faith has saved them. I was in Texas, Kansas, London. I was standing next to you when you heard the terrible news. Did you sense me? I want you to know that I saw every face. I knew every name, though not all know me. Some met me for the first time on the 86th floor. Some sought me with their last breath. Some couldn't hear me calling to them through the smoke and flames. "Come to me. This way. Take my hand." Some chose, for the final time, to ignore me. But I was there. I did not place you in the tower that day. You may not know why, but I do. However, if you were there in that explosive moment in time, would you have reached for me? September 11th, 2001 was not the end of the journey for you. But someday your journey will end, and I'll be there for you as well. Seek me now while I may be found. Then, at any moment, you know you're ready to go. I will be in the stairwell of your final moments.

0: Again, hard to believe, 25 years later, 9/11. Continue to pray for everyone affected by this tragic day. 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

Kinship Radio, gonna be all right. Matt Maher, good afternoon. I am Jack. Earlier this hour, I gave a scripture, and I thought about it. The scripture fits perfectly for today as well, with it being 9/11, Psalm 34:18. I just want to share it again. The Lord is close to the brokenhearted. He rescues those whose spirits are crushed. That is a scripture that we can definitely get some comfort from. If you're dealing with a broken heart, if you're dealing with loss, if you're dealing with pain or suffering, God is close to you this afternoon. Here's Sidewalk Prophets, and I Believe It Now on Kinship Radio. I couldn't see it.

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1: 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Good afternoon. I am Jack Robertson. Your weather forecast for tonight, partly cloudy, breezy, slight chance for rain, lows in the mid-60s. Sunshine for Saturday as we head into the weekend with highs in the mid-70s and partly sunny for Sunday. We'll see a chance for showers, highs in the upper 60s. It's 84 in Mankato, 80 in Rochester. In the Twin Cities, it's 86 in Fort Dodge at 82. And that's your weather forecast on Kinship Radio.

Kinship Radio, The Lion and the Lamb, Big Daddy Weave. Good afternoon. I am Jack. Tasha Layton, love this. Thank you. Isn't enough. Kinship Radio.

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1: Kinship Radio, it's Micah Tyler, perfectly. Good afternoon, I am Jack. And so many families impacted by addiction. That's why I am so thankful that we have a ministry like the Adult and Teen Challenge of Minnesota. And we invite you to join them for their gala that's coming up. It's actually happening a week from Tuesday. 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

0: 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I am Jack. 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

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Good afternoon. I am Jack Robertson. Your weather forecast for tonight, partly cloudy, breezy, slight chance for rain, lows in the mid-60s. Sunshine for Saturday as we head into the weekend with highs in the mid-70s and partly sunny for Sunday. We'll see a chance for showers, highs in the upper 60s. It's 84 in Mankato, 80 in Rochester. In the Twin Cities, it's 86 in Fort Dodge at 82. And that's your weather forecast on Kinship Radio.

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Good afternoon. I am Jack. Your verse of the day for today, Galatians 6:2. Bear one another's burdens and so fulfill the law of Christ. Your verse of the day on Kinship Radio. Who can

holding close to the lives lost 25 years ago on September 11th, anchored in God's unfailing grace. This is Kinship Radio.

0: Kinship Radio, it's Kane. It's called Living Water. Good afternoon. I am Jack. Focus on the Family tonight, a very special Focus on the Family with it being 9/11. It's 8:30 tonight. Darren Kinder was an agent with the U.S. Secret Service in New York during the terrorist attacks on the World Trade Center. 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An incredible story. You don't want to miss it. 8:30. 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

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Good afternoon, I am Jack. And some encouragement, if you're dealing with insecurity, we compare ourselves with other people and we convince ourselves that we're not good enough. We wish that we had someone else's gift or someone else's personality or opportunities or maybe even experiences. Well, next thing you know, that we are trying to be like someone else, not you. The trouble is, what works for someone else may not be what God has given to you as far as your gift set. Well, you have a gift that God gave you. He has a plan and purpose for you. So my encouragement, be an original, be an authentic version of yourself. Here's Jason Gray. Remind me who I am. Kinship Radio. When I-

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1: Good afternoon. I'm Jack Roberts on a Kinship Radio, and a few things that you need to know. The Flight 93 National Memorial is putting previously stored artifacts on display for the 25th anniversary of 9/11. The new exhibits help tell the personal stories of the 40 people who died that day. A new railroad quiet zone is now in effect in downtown Red Wing. Trains traveling through the Broad Street and Jackson Street crossings generally will not sound their horns, helping reduce noise for residents and businesses. Webster County and Fort Dodge receiving additional Destination Iowa funding. The money will help complete a city restroom and shelter project along with the parking lot. And a new Minnesota State Fair poll is showing strong support for several issues. About 75% of respondents favored banning semi-automatic military-style assault weapons, while 69% supported term limits for governors and lieutenant governors. And the weather forecast for tonight, partly cloudy, breezy. We'll see a slight chance for rain, lows in the mid-60s. Sunshine for Saturday, we'll see highs in the mid-70s, and partly sunny for Sunday, chance for rain, highs in the upper 60s. It's 84 in Mankato, 80 in Rochester. In the Twin Cities, it's 86 in Fort Dodge at 82. I'm Jack Robertson, and now you're up to date on Kinship Radio.

on my mind. Kinship Radio's Toby Mac in Heaven on My Mind. Good afternoon. It's a Friday, your drive home. And, of course, we're celebrating the fact that the weekend is just about here. Here's John Reddick holding on. Praise God. Kinship Radio.

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And the whisper and the wind. Kent Ship Radio, it's Whisper and the Wind, it's Bodie. Good afternoon, I am Jack. 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

0: 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Good afternoon. I am Jack. 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
1: 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And I just want to thank you.
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0: 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Good afternoon. I am Jack. Your verse of the day for today, Galatians 6:2. Bear one another's burdens and so fulfill the law of Christ. 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

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Good afternoon. I am Jack Robertson. Your weather forecast for tonight, partly cloudy, breezy, slight chance for rain, lows in the mid-60s. Sunshine for Saturday as we head into the weekend with highs in the mid-70s and partly sunny for Sunday. We'll see a chance for showers, highs in the upper 60s. It's 84 in Mankato, Rochester at 80. In the Twin Cities, it's 86 and 82 in Fort Dodge. And that's your weather forecast on Kinship Radio. Come

0: Kinship Radio and Wilson, Chris Tomlin, The Cross. Good afternoon. I am Jack. We have a prayer line. If you have a prayer request, you can submit it there. If you love to pray with others, you can do that as well by clicking I prayed for you. But I want to pray specifically for those families and those who are still dealing with the fallout 25 years later of 9/11. So many families still impacted by it. Father, we thank you for just your goodness. God, we love you. Father, we pray over the families who lost someone 25 years ago that are still reliving those moments. Father, we pray for those impacted because of the illnesses that we're hearing about 25 years later. It didn't impact just one part of the country. It affected our entire nation. So, Father, we continue to pray that you would pour your spirit out on our nation and on those families that were impacted by the events of that day. We pray for healing. We pray for your comfort, even 25 years later. In the name of Jesus, we pray. Amen. Again, if you would like to submit your prayer request, go to kinshipradio.org.
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Good afternoon. I am Jack. 25 years. It's the anniversary of 9/11 today. And really thinking about the fact that 25 years ago, I remember I mentioned yesterday that my sister-in-law was turning 30 years old on 9/11. When this happened, I was 28 years old. My son is 29, getting ready to turn 30 years old. Our daughter is 33. And so I was actually younger than my kids are right now. So maybe you remember where you were 25 years ago, but maybe perhaps your kids or grandkids had no idea. 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

0: 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We're also heard at KJLW Winnebago, KJGA Osage, KJLM Marshalltown, KJTS New Ulm, and translator K296 ER Mankato. 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
1: Good afternoon, I'm Jack Robertson on Kinship Radio, and a few things that you need to know. Thousands of children were exposed to toxic dust and trauma after 9/11, but far less research has followed them into adulthood. Now the CDC is developing a new study for people who were 21 or younger at the time. Highway 30 west of the Rochester International Airport will close September 21st through October 9th. Access to the airport from Highway 63 will not be affected. And the city of Rochester is asking residents for input on trees that could be planted along city streets. The survey is part of the city's Street Tree Master Plan. It takes about 5 to 7 minutes to complete. And the Webster County Sheriff's Office is investigating after a construction camera near the Fort Dodge Regional Airport was vandalized and shot twice. County officials say it is not a Flock camera and no data is shared with Flock. And the weather forecast for tonight, partly cloudy, breezy, slight chance for rain, lows in the mid-60s. Saturday will be sunny with highs in the mid-70s. And then for Sunday, partly sunny, chance for showers and storms. We'll see highs in the upper 60s. It's 84 in Mankato, 79 in Rochester. In the Twin Cities, it's 85 in Fort Dodge at 81. I'm Jack Robertson, and now you're up to date on Kinship Radio.

Kinship Radio, Light Up the Sky. It's the Afters, 504. Good afternoon. I am Jack, your drive home. The weekend officially here. Here's Need to Breathe, and I've got a story on Kinship Radio.

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This is your drive home, 5:11. Good afternoon. I am Jack. And as you are making your weekend plans, and especially if you happen to do any traveling whatsoever this weekend, well, take us with you wherever you go, even if it's outside our listening area, because we have an app that is available. You can download it. 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Here's Tarian. Honestly, we just need Jesus. Kinship Radio. I got a

0: Kinship Radio. Good afternoon. I am Jack. The 25th anniversary of 9/11. Every year for the past 25 years, there is a song, or rather a poem, that I have played. And here we are 25 years later, still playing it. In fact, I'm going to play it for you. This is written from the perspective of God.
1: You say you'll never forget where you were when you heard the news on September 11th, 2001. Neither will I. I was on the 110th floor in a smoke-filled room with a man who called his wife to say goodbye. I held his fingers steady as he dialed. I gave him the peace to say, "Honey, I'm not going to make it. But it's okay. I'm ready to go." I was with his wife when he called as she fed breakfast to their children. I held her up as she tried to understand his words. And as she realized he wasn't coming home that night, I was in the stairwell of the 23rd floor when a woman cried out to me for help. "I've been knocking on the door of your heart for 50 years. I said, "Of course, I'll show you the way home. Only believe in me now." I was at the base of the building when the priest ministered to the injured and devastated souls. I took him home to tend his flock in heaven. He heard my voice and answered. I was on all four of those planes, in every seat, with every prayer. I was with the crew as they were overtaken. I was in the very hearts of the believers there, comforting and assuring them that their faith has saved them. I was in Texas, Kansas, London. I was standing next to you when you heard the terrible news. Did you sense me? I want you to know that I saw every face. I knew every name, though not all know me. Some met me for the first time on the 86th floor. Some saw

0: with their last breath. Some couldn't hear me calling to them through the smoke and flames. Come to me, this way. Take my hand. Some chose, for the final time, to ignore me. But I was there. I did not place you in the tower that day. You may not know why, but I do. However, if you were there in that explosive moment in time, would you have reached for me? September 11th, 2001 was not the end of the journey for you. But someday your journey will end, and I'll be there for you as well. Seek me now while I may be found. Then, at any moment, you know you're ready to go. I will be in the stairwell of your final moments. Remember, I love you.
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Good afternoon. I am Jack Robertson. Your weather forecast for tonight, partly cloudy, breezy, slight chance for rain, lows in the mid-60s. Sunshine for Saturday as we head into the weekend with highs in the mid-70s and partly sunny for Sunday. We'll see a chance for showers, highs in the upper 60s. It's 84 in Mankato, 79 in Rochester. In the Twin Cities, it's 85 in Fort Dodge at 81. And that's your weather forecast on Kinship Radio. 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
1: 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I am Jack. Your verse of the day for today, Galatians 6:2. Bear one another's burdens and so fulfill the law of Christ. 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

0: Because you're good. Hinship Radio's Matthew West. It's good. 5:41. Good afternoon. I am Jack, your drive home. 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
1: Abraham Lincoln is regarded as America's greatest president for keeping the nation united in spite of a costly civil war. Perhaps part of his character is revealed in this statement. "I am a slow walker," Lincoln said, "but I never walk back." Once he made a decision, Lincoln never looked back. 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"No one," Jesus said, "who puts his hand to the plow and looks back is fit for service in the kingdom of God." 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

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It's all joy, Natalie Lane. And of course, it's all joy, the fact that the weekend is officially here. That is it for me. Enjoy the rest of your weekend. Kathy Kennedy, keeping you company, keeping you encouraged over the next couple of hours. May the Lord bless you and keep you. May the Lord cause His face to shine upon you and be gracious to you. May the Lord show you His favor and give you His peace. Here's We the Kingdom on Kinship Radio.

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1: Good evening, I'm Jack Robertson on Kinship Radio. A few things that you need to know. 25 years after 9/11, cancer cases among survivors exposed to Ground Zero dust and debris are rising sharply. The number receiving cancer-related care has tripled in 5 years. Rochester Public Schools are celebrating the third year of the Apple a Day program, providing free locally grown apples to students during the first few weeks of school. The initiative has also expanded to provide fresh food to families through school resource rooms. A metal finishing company in Pine Island is closing its facility, putting 55 people out of work. Lincoln Industries will lay off employees in two phases, with most job cuts expected by October 29th. And Mason City has received the Innovation in Housing Award at the 2026 Housing Iowa Conference. They were recognized for the Delaware Apartments in downtown Mason City. The complex adds 36 housing units, including 7 affordable apartments. And the weather forecast for tonight, partly cloudy, breezy, slight chance for rain, lows in the mid-60s. Saturday will be sunny, highs in the mid-70s, and Sunday, partly sunny, we'll see a chance for showers and highs in the upper 60s. It's 82 in Mankato, 78 in Rochester. In the Twin Cities, it's 83 and Fort Dodge at 79. I'm Jack Robertson, and now you're up to date on Kinship Radio. We got the-

Well, good evening. My name is Kathy Kennedy. This is Kinship Radio. Thank you so much for spending time with me tonight. That was Dusty Bibles. That's Josiah Queen. And, you know, I can't help but think of all the dust on that day 25 years ago. It was everywhere, and it was a surreal moment of seeing New York City dust covered. I also saw how the dust kind of brought attention to the need of a savior. So many people were changed by that date. Not everyone, of course, turned to the Lord. I'm sure there were a lot of people whose hearts were against the Lord on that day, but for so many of us, it did stir something up. It caused people to dust off their hearts and their Bibles and seek the truth and the light in this dark world. You know, for a moment, there was like a sense of unity in our country. And honestly, I still think that people are still learning from that day, that epic milestone in our country's history. Where were you that day? We're going to talk about that this evening. Thank you so much for spending your Friday with me. Here's an appropriate question. Where would I be? Here's Peter Burton on Kinship Radio. Stay.

Kinship Radio. My name is Kathy Kennedy. That was Hope Darst, Mighty Name of Jesus. Well, the verse of the day for Friday, September 11th, is Galatians 6:2. Bear one another's burdens and so fulfill the law of Christ. It's pretty short, but what a great picture of really what did happen on September 12th is so many people coming together, holding each other up. And that's actually what we're doing today. And really every day when you come together in community and love each other is you're bearing each other's burden. So on this day, maybe you just need to be the listening ear for someone. Just be there for them. And I hope that that encourages you. And I hope that that's a good reminder to you that we're here with you here at Kinship Radio every single day to just be with you and bearing each other's burdens, being a part of the family of God. Now it's Mercy Me, Word of God Speak. I'm Kathy Kennedy, and this is Kinship Radio. Good evening. Fine.

0: Deaconship Radio. That was Cain and Friend in Jesus. I'm Kathy Kennedy. Hope you're having a great evening. Where were you? That's the question of the day. Either physically, like in a specific location, a classroom maybe, or at work, or maybe what season of life were you in? Jordan, do you remember?
1: Yeah, so I was actually in sixth grade, and at my school, we actually would go to church on Tuesday morning. So I was in church when it happened, and our Monsignor had said that something had happened. And at the time, I really didn't understand. I remember writing in our journal when we got back for, you know, our literature class. And now looking back, I realize what a great situation that really was. And
0: how does a sixth grader process that?
1: You have no idea. And now looking back, it's just such a, you know, I can still remember that, but try and explain that, you know, to my own kids now, say, like, hey, this is what happened. It's one of those things that you never do forget.
0: Oh, absolutely. Yes. Thank you for that call, Jordan. Micah Tyler up next. I'm Kathy Kennedy for Kinship Radio.
2: True contentment, said one of the great Puritans, is a rare jewel. And he was not speaking to the world at large, but to Christians. So why is contentment so valuable and yet so rare? I'm David Wolin, inviting you to join me on the next Haven Today in a series called Cultivating Contentment in Christ.
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Good evening. My name is Kathy Kennedy. 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And here is your Kinship Radio weather forecast. Tonight, partly cloudy, breezy, and a slight chance for rain with lows in the low 60s. Tomorrow, Saturday, sunny and highs in the mid 70s. 77 right now in Rochester, 79 Fort Dodge, 83 in the Twin Cities, and 80 in Mankato. Phil Wickham now, what an awesome God. I'm Kathy Kennedy for Kinship Radio.

0: Kinship Radio. That's Chris Tomlin and Forever. I'm Kathy Kennedy. Thanks for spending time with me this evening. 800-810-6758. Hey, John, what's up?
1: I'm an airline pilot. What was most humbling about 9/11 was just all the people that were, I was home at the time, and it was real humbling just having a lot of family and friends calling me that I hadn't heard from, and they were just calling to see how I was doing and if I was okay. I did go to school with Jason Dahl. Mm. He was the captain on Flight 93.
0: Wow, thanks so much for telling me about that. Now, Josiah Queen, Demons Run and Hide. I'm Kathy Kennedy for Kinship Radio. Oh.

0: Kinship Radio. My name is Kathy Kennedy. Hope you're having a great evening. That was Jamie McDonald and Desperate. Well, thinking back on this day over the years, I think we can all agree this was a day where we were pretty desperate, brought to our knees, desperate for hope. Prayer was and is and always will be a lifeline of hope for us. And as you're winding down tonight, I just want to encourage you to remain desperate for God, just like you were 25 years ago on this day, if you were around 25 years ago on this day. But let's stay on our knees. Keep praying for our country, not just in these days where we remember something like this, but all the time. Pray for our country, pray for the world, pray for each other. Remember the prayer line at Kinship Radio. 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
1: 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Answer the bell. 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Follow the sound of my voice. 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

Kinship Radio. My name is Kathy Kennedy. That was Jeremy Camp and his latest revival. Woo, powerful one. Thank you so much for spending time with me the past hour or so. And coming up after 7 o'clock, more stories of hope and reflection on this somber day in history. We're going to hear from James and Dawn and Denise, all that coming up after 7 o'clock. Right now, it's Hillsong Worship, Who You Say I Am. I'm Kathy Kennedy for Kinship Radio.

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1: 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I'm Kathy Kennedy. Here's your Kinship Radio weather forecast. Well, tonight, partly cloudy, breezy, and a slight chance of rain, and lows dipping down into the low 60s. Tomorrow, for Saturday, sunny with highs in the mid-70s. 76 in Rochester, 78 Fort Dodge, 82 in the Twin Cities, and 79 in Mankato. Pat Barrett now, Beautiful Life. I'm Kathy Kennedy for Kinship Radio.